0: tonight. He's dealing with shin splints. It sounds like he'll be able to avoid the injured list, but he's day-to-day. The 3-0, and Adams takes a strike. Plenty of former Sounds in that Brewers lineup tonight. Sal Frelick, Garrett Mitchell, Bryce Terang, Luis Lara, Andrew Vaughn, Cooper Pratt. 3-1 pitch now to Adams. Here it is, and it's up high, ball four. So Adams begins the fourth with a walk. Blake Burke comes up now. And a big chance for Robert Gasser tonight to pick up Dustin May after May left following that comebacker off his back in the first inning. Try to save the Brewers from having to use their bullpen a ton tonight by going to a stretched out Robert Gasser. Here's Burke now. Struck out his first time. And a pitch off the outside from King. King, 28 years old, native of Canada, pitched briefly with Jacksonville a year ago. And he comes home, and Burke swings and misses. Elevated fastball there, and Burke went after it. Olmstead off the line at third. Adams gets his lead over at first. And the pitch by King. And Burke takes down and away for a ball. King ready again. Now the 2-1 coming to Blake Burke. Here it is. And it's swung on and missed. He chased that high fastball again. 96 on the gun up top. And it's 2-2. Burke's gotten a lot of left-handed pitching against him in his first couple of weeks here at AAA. He has welcomed that challenge. The 2-2 swung on, hit out to left center. Well struck. Cannarella going back. He's on the track. He's near the wall and makes the catch. And Adams goes back to first. Man, if you don't go straight away to the corner outfield spots or down the line here, it is just a very difficult park for home runs. Burke to the opposite field, hit that ball well, and he flies out to deep left center. Adams remains at first, and here's Akil Baddoo. King ready and dealing, and Baddoo swings, and it's a slow bouncer toward first. De Los Santos off the bag, has it, tags Baddoo going by. Adams goes to second, but now there are two down. Three unassisted play over at first. And here's Brock Wilkin. And before Wilkin bats, let's pause 10 seconds for station ID on 94.9 The Fan and the Sounds Radio Network.
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0: Jeff Hem with you in Jacksonville, and Jake Steigelfest and Colin Kadoof are at the controls back at 94.9 The Fan. Sounds down 4-0 in the fourth, and the pitch to Wilkin is off the outside from King. One ball, no strikes. Wilkin grounded to third his first time up. Adams at second. And the pitch. And Wilkin takes outside. Now it's 2-0. Wilkin has done some damage in a lot of hitter-friendly counts lately. He's got one right now on 2-0. King fires. And Wilkin swings and misses. He got a fastball. It was down. And only 88 miles an hour, according to StatCast. 2-1 the count. Taylor out at second, close to the middle, trying to keep Adams close. The 2-1, swing and a miss. Another fastball, and Wilkin came up empty. So now it's 2-2 on Brock. Sounds are 4-2 on this road trip. Dropped the first two, and they've won four straight since then. It'll wrap up on Sunday, the 2-2, and Wilkin takes inside. Back at First Horizon Park next week with Louisville coming in after this two-week road trip. Sounds won 3 out of 5 in Norfolk and took the opener here in Jacksonville last night. Payoff pitch from King to Wilkin. And on the way, Wilkin swings and misses strike three. 96 on the gun there from King. Wilkin swings and misses on three different fastballs after getting ahead in the count 2-0. And the Sounds do not score in the fourth despite a leadoff walk. We've played 3.5. It remains Jacksonville 4 and the Sounds nothing.
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0: Thomas Pannone faces Braden Taylor in the bottom of the fourth inning here in Jacksonville. Sounds are trailing 4-0. It's lefty on lefty. Taylor homer to right his first time, and the first pitch here is in for strike one. Matthew Etzel and Garrett Forrester will follow. Mentioned the Sounds are back home next week. Louisville in town for their only visit to Nashville this year. And then the final week of the season is Memphis in for their only visit, the 0-1. And it's swung on, hit to right center. Badu's got a long run in the gap, won't get to it. It's a base hit back to the wall. Taylor heads to second, and he'll hold with a double. And that's the fifth hit allowed tonight by Thomas Pannone. And four of the five have gone for extra bases. Two homers and two doubles. Matthew Etzel has one of the doubles, and he steps in right now. But Louisville is in town next week. Sounds only have 12 home games left. A lot of good stuff coming up on the promotional calendar. Star Wars night, Sal Frelick bobblehead giveaway, UT half-zip giveaway, and the vintage Sounds hat giveaway are all coming up. Here's the pitch. Etzel takes low. So go to NashvilleSounds.com and make your plans for those two final homestands. 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Spin, throw to second. Wildly gets into center. Away from Murray, and Taylor goes to third. Thomas Pannone commits an error on a pickoff throw. He spun around and threw the ball low and away from the bag to the third base side where Murray could not slow it down. So an error on Pannone gives Taylor third base. Second error of the night for the Sounds. Now they have to bring the infield in. Nobody out, runner at third. It's 1-0 on Etzel. And the pitch on the way. And Matthew Etzel swings it. It's a high fly ball, deep right field. Badu goes back. He looks up, and it is gone for a two-run homer. And now it is 6-0 Jacksonville. And it's another extra base hit. Etzel hits his 15th. Boy, this has been a rough night for Thomas Pinone. His command has been off. He makes the error on the throw there. You can tell he's been frustrated at different times. Now, after that home run, he got a new baseball and kind of tossed it up in the air like he's looking for answers almost. Garrett Forrester now bats. The pitch. And Forrester drives one to left. That's back toward the corner. That's going to get down for a hit. Tyler Black will go play it as Forrester strolls into second with a double. Three consecutive extra base hits here for Jacksonville in the fourth inning. And from the bottom part of their order, now it's Maximo Acosta's turn. Acosta had a run-scoring ground out in the second inning. Padone delivers, and it's in for a strike on a sweeper. Now the pitch, and that's low and outside. There's no activity in the Sounds bullpen. They want to try to get a little bit more out of Pinone, it seems. There's a little bit of movement out there, but I don't see anybody throwing yet. Now the 1-1, and it's down low for a ball. Lightning flashing nearby as the pitch is on its way and in for a strike on Acosta. That flash of lightning felt a little closer than the other ones that we've seen tonight. I mentioned a couple times how we have fortunately dodged rain. It's felt like it's been all around us tonight. Forrester at second, nobody out. Now timeout called at home plate. Next pitch, and it's swung on and fouled back. Sounds will have Coleman Crow start tomorrow night. He originally was scheduled for tonight. They moved him back a day, which moves Brandon Sproat back to the day game on Friday. Keep that in mind. We've got an 11:05 a.m. Central Time first pitch for you on Friday. Then Saturday night game, the 2-2, swung on, fouled away. That'll be Tyson Harden starting, with Tate Keener likely to work in relief of him. They initially this week were each going to start a game, but they'll work together on Saturday, and then Colton Gordon will start on Sunday. So Thomas Pinone jumped into the rotation for tonight after originally not being scheduled as a probable starter. 2-2 on the way, and Acosta takes up and in. We've seen Garrett Stallings out of the bullpen lately too, but he's been a starter plenty. You've got basically 8, you could argue 9 guys on this Sound staff who can be starters. So the rotation has shuffled a bit. The pitch is low and into Acosta for ball 4. And Pinone, after getting strike 1, ends up walking Acosta. Now they've got 2 on with nobody out. Cam Cannarella the batter. Bo Naylor is going out for a visit. I thought Tyler Thornburg might go out too, but Naylor's going out for a visit. And now there is going to be some movement in that Sounds bullpen. Trying to see who that is. The Sounds bullpen is out beyond the wall in left center. It's dark out there. It's hard, even with binoculars sometimes, to see who is warming. Now Pannone faces Cannarella with two on and nobody out. And the pitch is inside for ball one. Might be Cameron Wagner, Brett Witrowski, one of the... Here's the 1-0 pitch, and it's taken for a strike. This is like Norfolk, where you can see through the fence to the outfield bullpen, but even with binoculars, there are different things out there that block the view from actually seeing the jersey number of the guy who's warming up. Here's the 1-1, and it's outside. 2-1 now. It's just dark enough out there that twos look like threes. Zeros looks like an eight on the back of a jersey. The Sounds have bullpen activity going, though. 2-1 now by Pannone. And it's swung on, bash, foul, out of play to the left. Pannone's pitch count nearing 70. He's given up two runs in three different innings. I think it's Witrowski getting ready. Next pitch now on the way, and Cannarella fouls it off to the left out of play. Yeah, that Friday game got moved a while back to a day game. We've talked about it plenty over the years here in Jacksonville. Maybe you heard me last night, but the Jaguars football stadium is in our view out beyond the right field side of the stadium, and they share a parking lot with Jacksonville, the Jumbo Shrimp. The pitch outside, and it's 3-2. And so whenever the Jaguars preseason schedule comes out and they set the game times, sometimes the Jumbo Shrimp adjust. And so because there's a Jaguars preseason game here Friday night, the Jumbo Shrimp will play a day game. 3-2. Cannarella strikes out swinging. He helped Pannone there. He swung at ball four. There's the first out of the fourth inning. Fourth strikeout for Pannone. And the batter, Jonathan Long, and Rick Sweet's coming out. That's going to be all for Thomas Pannone. A frustrating night for the lefty veteran starter. He will leave with two on and one down here in the fourth inning. And the Sounds make a call to the bullpen, brought to you by the Mint Gaming Hall Kentucky Downs. So close, the exit is in Tennessee. Home to more than 1,000 gaming machines, live entertainment, a sports book, and more. 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Brett Witrowski is coming in. It's 6-0 Jacksonville in the fourth on 94.9 The Fan and the Sounds Radio Network.
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0: Brent Witrowski comes into the ballgame in the bottom of the fourth inning with two on and one away. Garrett Forrester at second, Maximo Acosta at first, and Jonathan Long at the plate as Witrowski goes to work. First pitch is down and in, ball one. Sounds are down 6-0. Thomas Pannone gone after 3 1/3. His line not final, but right now it's 6 runs on 7 hits with 2 walks and 4 strikeouts. 71 pitches tonight for Pannone. The 1-0, long swings and misses. And Brett Witrowski on the mound in the ballpark where he made his Sounds debut back in early June. Had some time on the injured list as well, so Witrowski appearing for just the 12th time. Here's the 1-1 now, and it's a strike called. He's in that group of guys who've been starters and lately has been coming out of the bullpen. 24-year-old right-hander, first base side of the rubber, and the 1-2. Swing and a miss, strike three, got him with a curveball, and a big second out for Witrowski to come in and get. Now he's got to deal with Davison De Los Santos, who had already homered off Thomas Pannone. Where they're at in their order, I would imagine, was part of the calculus for Rick Sweet, the timing of taking Pannone out of the game. Righty against righty. Burke way off the line at first, and the pitch is outside. A sinker at 94. Witrowski worked on Sunday in game two of that doubleheader in Norfolk after Brandon Sproat and Tate Keener combined on the no-hitter in game one. Witrowski worked a 1-2-3 seventh inning of game two to finish it off. Here's the 1-0, and it's swung on and fouled away. 10 pitches, 8 strikes in that game for Witrowski. One ball, one strike on De Los Santos. Two on, two out, and the pitch. Taken for a strike, 96 on the radar gun. Witrowski's got a big arm, and we've seen glimpses of that velocity from him this year, especially when he's been out of the bullpen. He's been able to tap into that a little bit more. He's hit 98 several times this year on the radar gun. The 1-2, swung on, fouled away. That one right there was 98. And De Los Santos had a very defensive swing. Witrowski took a peek at the video board. I think he wanted to see. I thought that felt pretty good. 98. He's got options here on 1-2. The kick and the pitch. And it swung on and missed. Strike three. A curveball. And De Los Santos falls down in the process of that hack. And Brett Witrowski strikes him out and ends the inning. So Jacksonville gets two, but also strands two. 3 hits in the inning. And at the end of four, it's the Jumbo Shrimp 6 and the Sounds nothing.
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0: Tyler Black first up for the Sounds in the fifth inning. They trail 6-0. Big offensive game last night. They do not have a hit yet tonight. They've gotten a couple of walks, and that's about it. Justin King, second inning out of the Jacksonville bullpen. Goes lefty on lefty with Black and starts him with strike one. Ethan Murray and Eric Brown Jr. will follow for the Sounds. Well, the Brewers now lead 7-0 at the Mets. Bryce Terang has hit a three-run homer off former Sound Robert Stock. Here's the 0-1, and that is in for a strike. Terang was briefly with the Sounds in 2023. I'd have to look up whether he overlapped at the same time Robert Stock was with the Sounds. They certainly would have known each other from spring training. Terang homering off the former Sound and potential former Sounds teammate. Robert Stock, veteran 36-year-old, who has taken advantage of some good time at AAA Syracuse this year, plus the Mets with their trade deadline moves, trading away big leaguers, calling up some guys. The 1-2. Black takes strike three called. He knew it right away. And Justin King got him looking with a fastball at 96. One out. Here's Murray. And David Carpenter's coming out. Remember, this is a bullpen game for Jacksonville. They bring King in for a second up and to go lefty on lefty. And Carp is going to make a move. So the Jumbo Shrimp will make a pitching change with one out here in the fifth inning. Ethan Murray will be the batter when we come back. It's 6-0 Jacksonville. And back after this on 94.9 The Fan and the Sounds Radio Network.
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0: Ethan Murray, the batter, with one away in the fifth inning. And Wickelman Gonzalez is in for Jacksonville, a guy we saw not that long ago with Charlotte for the White Sox. He got designated for assignment by the White Sox after the trade deadline and picked up by the Marlins and optioned to Jacksonville. He delivers, and Murray takes up, a high strike, actually, on Murray. A little bit of a late call, I feel like, from Joe Belangia. And it was up. That was not a strike. Boy, that was actually up by a good margin. No wonder it was kind of an awkward-looking call there and sequence. The 0-1, And Murray takes a strike on a fastball. Sounds have not challenged anything tonight, but that one they could have. They would have won that one easily.

given where they're at and looking for arms. I mean, Gonzalez last year in the big leagues with Chicago had a 2.66 ERA in 16 outings. There's strike three called on Murray, and Ethan's going to challenge this one. This was a fastball down, and this one was a strike, though. Murray challenged the wrong pitch. And the Sounds have one challenge now the rest of the way. Two outs here in the inning. And here's Eric Brown Jr. Brown, a fielder's choice in the third. Brown gets another start at second base. The Sounds did have a roster move today, if you didn't catch the pregame show. As Brown takes up and in, he clears the deck from a high and tight breaking ball there by Gonzalez. But Eduardo Garcia is back on the active roster, and the Sounds get a little bit deeper on the infield as a result, because Jiwon Bae, who is now on the injured list, was on the active roster last night, but we knew he wasn't available. Bae is still around the team. I saw him today. He's got a sling on his arm. Here's the pitch, and it's down and away. The left arm. He suffered a shoulder injury on that collision at first base on Sunday in Norfolk. He beat out an infield hit, but then ran into the first baseman and got knocked to the ground. And Jiwon Bae is on the injured list, but Eduardo Garcia is back off the IL. So the Sounds at 28 active with those moves today. 2-0 pitch. Brown takes outside. Call-ups and transactions brought to you by the Tennessee Lottery. With two great ways to win millions, hurry into any Tennessee Lottery retailer and play Powerball and Mega Millions. Powerball drawings are held every Monday, Wednesday, and Saturday. Here's the 3-0 to Brown, and it's outside ball four. And Mega Millions drawings are every Tuesday and Friday, so step up to the plate. Play today for your chance to be the next Tennessee Lottery millionaire. Brown draws a four-pitch walk. Sounds are down by six runs here in the fifth inning. And Brandon Lockridge comes up now. Lockridge reached on an error back in the third. He's also lined out to right. Here's the pitch, and it's swung on, dribbled near the plate. Fair ball, a swinging bunt. Forrester's got it, throws high to first and off target. Brown goes to third, and Lockridge is safe at first. That will probably be ruled an infield single. Eric Brown Jr. is down over near third base. And athletic trainer Jeff Paxson's coming out. Forrester tried to make a play on that ball near the plate. It was a tapper by Lockridge up the third base line. And Forrester's throw pulled De Los Santos off the bag. The ball then got away a little bit. Brown, with two outs, already looked like he was headed to third. And the ball then got away from De Los Santos, and Brown is sitting up near third base, and he's in some pain right now. David Tufo talking to Rick Sweet, who gets out there, and Tufo kind of tapped his left leg, as in he's telling Rick Sweet it's the left leg for EBJ. So the Sounds have runners at first and third. It is going to be a base hit for Lockridge. There's no error on the play. They scored it correctly. Brown was already headed to third before that play turned out the way it did at first. And Eric Brown Jr. is being helped off by Jeff Paxson and Rick Sweet. He is unable to put much weight on that left leg. And the Sounds are going to have to go to their bench right now. Man, we were just talking about Eduardo Garcia coming off the injured list, and Garcia's going to come into the game because Eric Brown Jr. is coming out. So infield single for Lockridge. Sounds have first and third with two down, and Garcia will pinch run for Brown. Man, that's the way it's been for like the last two, 3 weeks for the Sounds. This triangle of unfortunate injuries for Freddie Zamora, who remains on the injured list but is making progress, Eric Brown Jr., and Eduardo Garcia. The three of those guys have not been in there together very often. If one's healthy, another one goes down, another one comes back, somebody else seems to get hurt. And so Brown comes out. Bo Naylor is the batter with first and third and two down.

0: here in the fifth inning. Sounds are down 6-0. One swing away from being right back in this game if Bo Naylor can get a hold of something here. Wickelman Gonzalez fires, and the pitch is inside for a ball. Next pitch, and Naylor hits a shot down the right field line, a base hit. That'll bring in Garcia. Lockridge heads to third. He's going to hold. It's a double for Bo Naylor, and the Sounds are on the board. There's the hit they've been looking for. That was 96 coming in and 98 going out for Naylor on an RBI double, and the Sounds trail 6-1. Naylor's hit safely in 7 in a row now. And Luke Adams comes up. All of this with 2 down and against Wickelman Gonzalez. First pitch to Adams. He is on his way. And Adams takes high for a ball. Now the next one, and it's taken for a strike on the inside corner. Second and third, those are two big runs out there for Luke Adams to try to drive in right now and make this a ball game. Lockridge and Naylor, the runners. The 1-1 by Gonzalez. Here it comes to Adams. And it's a check swing. The pitch high. Did he go? No. On the appeal down to first. Gonzalez throws a ton of fastballs. He throws almost 60% four-seam fastballs. It's a mid-90s heater. Now the 2-1 pitch. And Adams takes a high strike on a slider. Two and two on Adams, who has struck out and walked tonight. Adams waits with the hands up high, the pitch, and it's inside and hit him. Adams got hit on the left hand or wrist area, and this will load the bases now, and Adams is in some discomfort. And Rick Sweet and Jeff Paxson are going to come out and check on Adams. Luke got hit. Yeah, on the left wrist. He's taking off his batting gloves. Jeff Paxson coming out to look at him. Bases are loaded now for Blake Burke. Adams seems all right, and he's going to head down to first. That was a fastball at 96. And they're loaded with 2 down for Burke. And if Burke can drive something here, we potentially could get as close to a one-run game. Burke has struck out and flied to center. Gonzalez struck out his first batter, but then a walk to Brown. Lockridge the infield hit. Naylor the double. Adams hit by a pitch. And the pitch to Burke is strike one called. A fastball to 95. Bases loaded, 2 down in the fifth. Sounds trail by 5 runs. Gonzalez comes back 0-1, and Burke takes it, a fastball strike. Well, that was not down the middle, but that was in the zone by a pretty good amount. That's the one that Burke would love to have back. Now it's 0-2. Here's the stretch and the pitch, and Burke strikes out swinging. Got him with a high fastball, and the inning is over. The Sounds get 1 run on 2 hits. They leave 3, and we're halfway home here in Jacksonville. We go to the bottom of the fifth. Jumbo Shrimp 6 and the Sounds 1.
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0: Eduardo Garcia stays in the game defensively for the Sounds at shortstop, and Ethan Murray moves from short to second. With Eric Brown Jr. coming out of the game, he got hurt while running the bases from second to third in the top of that fifth inning. Sounds got just the one run, left them loaded, had the middle of the order up. So they trail 6-1 as Brett Witrowski goes back to work. Last of the fifth against Graham Pauly, Johnny Olmstead, and Braden Taylor. Pauly's their cleanup hitter. He is 0-2. He has struck out and grounded out. And the pitch on the way from Witrowski is outside for ball one. Wilkin off the line at third, and Witrowski delivers to Pauly. It is taken for a strike on the outside corner. Sounds put up 14 runs last night on 16 hits. Tonight they've got one run on two hits. Here's the 1-1, and it's down and away for a ball. Next one coming from Witrowski. Here it is, and Pauly hits a pop-up out towards shallow center. Garcia and Murray go out. Garcia makes the call, and the two-handed catch for out number one. And here's Johnny Olmstead. Olmstead's fly to center and struck out. Witrowski delivers, and that's taken low and in by Johnny Olmstead. Meanwhile, the Brewers continue to have their way in New York against the Mets on the Harden Law out-of-town scoreboard. Harden Law, the local firm that locals trust, it's 7-1 Brewers against the Mets. Strike called. Robert Gasser doing a nice job trying to eat up some innings. After Dustin May got hit by a comebacker in the back in the first inning and came out. The 1-1 is a strike called on Olmstead. Outfield straight away. Witrowski comes back. And Olmstead takes it. Strike three called. Got him at 98 on a sinker on the outside corner. Two down. Brett Witrowski with three strikeouts out of his four batters. And we're seeing that big-time velocity again, especially out of the bullpen. Braden Taylor comes up now. Here's the pitch, and Taylor takes outside. Doesn't mean that Witrowski can't hit 98 as a starter or wouldn't be able to, but you know, look at what Chad Patrick has been for the Brewers out of their bullpen, a former Sound and Brewers starter, and could be a starter again somewhere down the road, but man, in the bullpen, his velo has climbed. Here's a swing and a foul. It can be mentally freeing sometimes for guys when they know that they don't have to get as many outs in a relief role that they would as a starter. They can let it loose a little bit more. And that velocity can grow sometimes better or more often as a reliever. Taylor hits a chopper foul. Taylor's got a home run and a double tonight. Sometimes guys go to a bullpen role and it works out and they stay in that role. Other times they're still viewed as a starter long term. That could be the future for Witrowski, but man, he's looking good tonight out of the bullpen. 1-2 coming to Braden Taylor. Here it is. And that's a breaking ball. Lofted out to right. Badu is there. Comes in, makes the catch. And a 1-2-3 inning for Brett Witrowski. Sounds Baseball is driven by your Middle Tennessee Toyota dealers. 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At the end of 5, Jacksonville 6 and the Sounds 1.
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0: Akil Badu leads off the sixth inning for the Sounds. Brock Wilkin and Tyler Black after that. Sounds are down 6-1 here in the sixth inning. Game two in the series. They routed Jacksonville 14-6 last night. Have not led tonight if you're just tuning in. Six runs, seven hits for the Shrimp. One run, two hits for the Sounds. Badu's grounded out and popped out tonight. And Wickelman Gonzalez delivers. And it's low and in. Almost hit Badu. One ball and no strikes. Gonzalez can definitely be erratic. He hit Luke Adams last inning, and that's the seventh hit batsman by Gonzalez this year at AAA, and he's got 19 walks in 27 innings. Here's the pitch, and Badu pops it up. Out towards shallow left center. Acosta goes out from shortstop and makes the catch. And Badu mad at himself for the way that at-bat turned out. As soon as he popped it up, he was disgusted. Here's Wilkin now. Wilkin has grounded out and struck out. Sounds had three different injury scares last night. Here's the pitch. And Wilkin takes outside. If you weren't with us Athletic trainer Jeff Paxson was busy last night. Ultimately, all three guys stayed in the game after they were checked on. Colton Gordon got hit by a comebacker. Here's the 1-0 on the way to Wilkin and taken for a strike on a slider. I saw Colton Gordon before the game, and I asked him, where did that get you? Because I had said on the air last night, watching the replay multiple times, it was tough to tell if he got his glove in there or not to soften the blow, and couldn't tell exactly where he got hit, if he got hit. There's a strike called, and he showed me his upper left thigh has a purple bruise. He said it looks a lot worse than it feels, but he said, no, I did not get the glove in time. He got hit pretty well on that left leg. The 1-2, and it's a foul by Wilkin on a protective swing, and it stays 1-2. But Gordon's like, I'm good. It's okay. It wasn't a big deal, but the bruise looks a lot worse than it feels. But he said, he said that it was kind of a softer line drive. I thought it was hit harder, so I put my glove up and actually like overcorrected on where the ball was going because I thought it was hit harder. And he got hit in the leg. But he was able to stay in. He went 5 scoreless innings, got the win. Garrett Stallings got hit on the leg by a comebacker and stayed in for a couple more batters before coming out. 2-2 now, and Wilkin fouls it away. And then Eric Brown Jr. trying to make a play at second base on a throw to second. Landed awkwardly on his left shoulder and got a visit from athletic trainer Jeff Paxson, but stayed in. But now, unfortunately, Brown tonight has come out with an apparent leg injury. 2-2 to Wilkin on the way, and it's down and away for a ball. It's been a busy first couple days in this series for the athletic trainers with these in-game visits when guys are getting hit or banged up or injuring themselves. 3-2, Gonzalez to Wilkin. And a pitch, and it's strike 3 called. Got him with a fastball. Gonzalez with his third strikeout. And 2 gone for Tyler Black. 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Black has walked and struck out. Gonzalez fires, and Black takes inside, and he got hit by the pitch. And Black is in some pain. He's jumping up and down and shaking his left leg a little bit. Another hit batsman by Wickelman Gonzalez, this one on a breaking ball. Did that get Black on the knee? Kind of the way he reacted tells me that he might have gotten hit on the knee. Waiting for a replay here. Ethan Murray's the batter. Come on, guys. Show us a read. Here we go. Oh, it got him on the foot. The left foot, the back foot for Black. Here's the pitch, and it's taken low by Murray. So the left foot for Tyler Black. And that's what led to him jumping up and down and trying to shake the pain out of that foot. The way he hobbled and reacted, I was worried it was the knee. I don't know which one's better, but it got him on the left foot. Next pitch, Murray takes a strike on a fastball. Everybody at AAA, everybody in the big leagues for that matter, everybody's always working on something. The 1-1 is outside. Nobody's ever a finished product. Nobody's ever a perfect player. And we're seeing both sides of the coin tonight for Wickelman Gonzalez. Some nasty stuff that gets swing and miss and awkward swings. And then erratic command with 2 hit batsmen. 2-1 pitch. And Murray, it's a high fly ball down the left field line. Jonathan Long chasing after it in the corner, and it's out of play. Just out of his reach onto the grass berm. Murray's fly to left and struck out. He was the first guy Gonzalez saw last inning. Sounds are down by five here in the sixth inning. Gonzalez deals, and Murray takes it outside for a ball. Tyler Black not necessarily getting on base the way he would prefer with a hit by pitch, but he's on for the second time tonight after he was on base four times last night. He goes on 3-2, and Murray pops it up. Right side, De Los Santos in foul territory near the coach's box. He's got it, and the inning is over. So the Sounds do not score. They leave one. 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We go to the bottom of the sixth inning. It's Jacksonville 6 and the Sounds 1.
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0: New pitcher for the Sounds here in the bottom of the sixth inning. 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
0: Jeff Hem with you here at Vistar Ballpark in Jacksonville, Florida. Sounds are down 6-1 as we open up the bottom of the sixth inning. Richardson on in back of Brett Witrowski. Etzel, a two-run homer back in the fourth. He swings and misses on the first one from the Florida native Lyon Richardson. Sounds of a few guys who are from Florida. Lyon Richardson from Jensen Beach. 26-year-old comes back, and this one's fouled away. Jensen Beach down toward West Palm Beach, like Central Florida on the way to Miami, south of Orlando, not all that close to Jacksonville here in North Florida. 0-2 the count on Etzel, and the pitch is swung on, pulled foul over toward the Sounds dugout. Brett Witrowski, a good night. Inning in two-thirds, he retired all five batters he saw and struck out three. That was impressive stuff from Witrowski. Now a swing and a miss, strike three on Etzel. And Lyon Richardson gets a K on his first batter. Garrett Forrester comes up now. Our baseball trivia segment is brought to you by JLS Mechanical HVAC, proudly serving Middle Tennessee and a certified local train dealer. 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We'll give you a trivia question. You need to email your answer if you want to try to win Sounds tickets. 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Next one, swung on, popped up to right center. Lockridge is there, over toward the gap. He's got it. Two down. 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Include your name and what city you're listening from in the email so we can identify you on the air if you're the winner. And the first one to get it right wins two tickets to a Sounds game and is automatically entered for a chance to win a free one-year membership to JLS Mechanical's Gold Tier Maintenance Plan at the end of the month. $300 value prize. And I was looking at some baseball news and notes today. There were some day games around the major leagues today as Maximo Acosta takes a strike, including the Phillies, who beat up on the Mariners 6-0 behind former Sound Jesus Luzardo. Here's the 0-1 pitch, and it swung on and fouled away. Kyle Schwarber for the Phillies today hit his 40th home run. So he now has four different 40-homer seasons. They've all come in the last 5 years for Schwarber. But four different 40-homer seasons for Kyle Schwarber. He is tied with two other active big leaguers for the most 40-homer seasons among active players. Name one of those two players. He's tied with two others for the most 40-homer seasons among active players. 0-2 pitch, check swing, and no swing on the appeal to first. Kyle Schwarber with four 40-homer seasons is tied with two other active players for the most 40-homer seasons. Send in your answer to radio booth at NashvilleSounds.com. Name one of the two and send in your response. You're looking for active players who've also had four 40-homer seasons. Richardson delivers to Acosta, and it just missed outside, 3-2. So we'll check in a little bit, see if we've got a winner. Radio booth at NashvilleSounds.com. Two outs, bases empty here in the sixth inning. Sounds trail by five. And the pitch by Lyon Richardson is on the way, and it's way outside for a ball. He ended up walking him. So a two-out walk will extend the inning for Cam Cannarella. Cannarella is 1-for-2 with a walk, a steal, and a single tonight. Richardson deals, and the left-handed batter takes strike one. Richardson appearing as a Sound for the 16th time this year. Recently back with the club after a brief stint with the Brewers. The 0-1 pitch swung on, lined out to left and down for a base hit. Acosta stops at second on the single by Cannarella. And now Jonathan Long comes up. With MLB Plus, you can stream MLB Network 24/7 and select out-of-market games every week, plus live radio broadcasts of every game, game day 3D, big inning, and minor league action. 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Long fouls one away. A couple of weeks ago, Richardson got up with the Brewers and pitched in one game at the Padres on August the 10th. Did not allow a run or a hit in an inning and two-thirds. Then went through waivers and rejoined the Sounds a couple of weeks ago. The 0-1, and it's taken for a strike. Thomas Pannone, Lyon Richardson, Jiwon Bae, they've all gone through waivers lately for the Brewers and become Sounds again. Here's the 0-2, and it's down low. It's risky, though. You DFA a guy, and the other 29 teams get a shot at him. That's how the Brewers lost Drew Rahm to the A's. They claimed him. 1-2 pitch, and Long swings and misses strike three. Richardson got him with that good changeup down Two strikeouts in the inning for Lyon Richardson and no runs for Jacksonville. One hit, two left. Sounds Baseball is driven by your Middle Tennessee Toyota dealers. 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At the end of six, Jacksonville six, Sounds one.
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0: Eduardo Garcia leads off inning number 7 for the Sounds, his first at-bat since coming back off the injured list. He replaced Eric Brown Jr. as a pinch runner in that 5th inning. Garcia back off the injured list today. He's been out for the last 10 days. He got hurt in that Indianapolis series on the last homestand, and there's a strike called. He dealt with some finger soreness and was day-to-day there for a stretch. That goes back to the Memphis series early in the month. Here's the 0-1, and it's taken outside for a ball, but then he came out of the game on August the 16th with a hamstring issue after a single in the third inning of that game. Eric Brown Jr. came in for him. The 1-1 is up and away. Garcia batting 191 in 45 games. Very good defensive shortstop. 1-2, taken low and outside. And just getting him back today was huge for the depth chart. But now Eric Brown Jr. is hurt and hopefully won't miss a lot of time. But again, that leaves the Sounds. Let's say for the sake of the example that they go into tomorrow and Eric Brown Jr. is not available. Again, they would not have any infielders in reserve. Here's the 2-2, and it's swung on and fouled away, or more specifically, middle infielders. Had Eric Brown Jr. had to come out last night, Tyler Black would have been back on the infield, and he hasn't been on the infield in a while. Two and two the count. Zach Pop comes home. And the pitch to Garcia, swung on and missed, strike three. Got him with a cutter. One down. Zach Pop in for Wickelman Gonzalez, who gave up a run on two hits in an inning and two-thirds. Now Lockridge checks in. Brandon's 1-for-3 tonight with an infield hit. And the pitch, swung on, chopped to third. Friendly hop for Olmstead. He throws across in plenty of time for the out. Sounds only have two hits tonight. Bo Naylor's RBI double right after Brandon Lockridge's infield single. That's it. They're down by 5 runs here in the 7th inning. And here is Naylor. Meanwhile, the Brewers have taken an 8-1 lead on the Mets in the sixth inning. Garrett Mitchell's got an RBI in that game. Here's the pitch, and it's outside on Naylor. Brewers with a chance to go 6.5 games up on the Cubs in the NL Central. And they continue to have MLB's highest win total. Just ahead of the Dodgers, the pitch. Foul back out of play. The Reds outslugged the Giants today 10-9. Reds scored 7 runs in the top of the ninth inning. And won that game by a run. What a wild finish that turned out to be in San Francisco. The Rays shut out the Tigers. Here's the pitch. Swung on and missed. Man, not that long ago, it looked like the Tigers were making a run. After trading Tarek Skubal, now they're back toward the bottom of the AL Central again. And the Rays 3.5 up on the Yankees, who are tied in the seventh inning, 3-3 against the Astros. Now the 1-2 pitch, and Bo Naylor swings and misses strike 3 on a ball in the dirt. He's tagged out by Forrester, and the inning is over. Sounds go quietly in the seventh inning, a 1-2-3 with a couple of strikeouts. And it's time to stretch here in Jacksonville. We go to the bottom of the seventh inning. Jacksonville 6 and the Sounds 1.
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0: Lyon Richardson will get another inning of work out of the Sounds bullpen. Bottom 7, they trail Jacksonville 6-1. Richardson worked around a walk and a single in the sixth inning. Now he faces Davison De Los Santos, and the first pitch is in for strike 1. Thomas Pinone went 3 1/3. Now the pitch being challenged by De Los Santos, and it was just barely a strike. And Jacksonville loses that challenge. They got one remaining. Thomas Pinone started the game, gave up 6 runs in 3 1/3. Richardson comes back and misses outside. Brett Witrowski, an inning and 2/3 scoreless, and now Richardson in his second frame. Here's the 1-1 now. Check swing. Did he go? Nope, he didn't. It's 2-1. Pitch was down. It was De Los Santos' homer in the first inning, his first at-bat back from the Marlins that gave them a lead they've not given back. 2-1 pitch, and that is a little bit low. Sinker, and it's 3-1. Each team's had a big offensive night so far in the series. Sounds had their night last night. 3-1, cut on and missed. And these are typically two of the better pitching staffs in the league if you look at the last few years. It's interesting to look first half versus second half because that's where these two teams really differ. 3-2, swing and a miss, he got him. Strike three, third punch out for Richardson, and one gone in the seventh inning. The Sounds right now have the number one team ERA in the league, 4.19, best out of all 20 teams in the circuit. So they've consistently had the pitching this year. They were top five in the first half when they finished fourth. Jacksonville actually was right in front of the Sounds in the ERA category in the first half of the season. In the second half, Jacksonville is down toward the bottom. Their pitching has not had a strong second half. The Sounds are second in the league in ERA in the second half because they've gotten a little bit better. Richardson misses with ball one to Graham Pauly. The only team with a better ERA in the second half in the league than the Sounds is Indianapolis. But Jacksonville's fallen down to the bottom. Here's the pitch, and it's up and away for a ball. So second half of the season, team ERA, Sounds are second. Jacksonville is 16th out of 20 teams. And that's your fact of the game brought to you by TaskRabbit. 2-0 pitch, a little bit off the plate for ball three. Here's another fact. TaskRabbit has been Music City's go-to for moving and assembly for years. It's the fastest way to knock out your to-do list. Book a Tasker today. That last pitch was a strike, but it was called a ball. 3-0 on Pauly. The pitch by Richardson is in for a strike. Pauly's 0-3 in the cleanup spot. Next pitch, swing and a miss. Came up empty on the changeup, and now it's full. So you look at Indianapolis, number one in the second half in team ERA. They're atop the league standings. Part of it is that they have, as an offense, gotten to face some bad pitching staffs. 3-2. Down low for a ball, and he walked him. So a one-out walk brings up Johnny Olmstead. Indianapolis won today against Columbus, 4-3. St. Paul and Rochester were one game back when the day began. Rochester won against Buffalo. St. Paul is trailing. Durham is in that mix, a game and a half back, and the Bulls are struggling the first couple days against the Norfolk Tides. They're down to their final couple of outs, down a run in the ninth inning. Here's a ball in the dirt, and the throw down to first is in the dirt, handled by Burke and laid on Pauly. Memphis beat Charlotte 2-0 in a game that was completed in six innings. Now the 1-0, and it's taken for a strike. One and one on Johnny Olmstead. One out, one on. And the pitch by Richardson is taken low and in. Jacksonville's got a right-hander warming as they navigate this bullpen game and try to make sure they've got options for the next couple of days as well. They did add two guys from AA today, Christian McLeod and Holt Jones. 2-1, swing and a miss. Boy, what a job by Robert Gasser tonight for the Brewers. He went 5 1/3 innings and gave up just one run. Coming into the game in the first inning after Dustin May's early exit from a comebacker that hit him in the back. And Gasser, 8 up innings, only allowed the one run. The Brewers now in the late frames, up 8-1 in New York as Olmstead fouls one back. Brewers beat up on former Sound Robert Stock, who allowed 7 runs in 4 innings. 2-2. Big jump by the runner at first. The ball bounced to third by Olmstead. Wilkin on the charge, has it, and throws to first just in time. Pauly goes to second. He was running on the pitch. And Braden Taylor now comes up. Taylor's got a homer and a double tonight. 6-1 Jacksonville here in the seventh inning. Here's the pitch, and it's taken for a strike. You know, the other thing about Jacksonville with their pitching woes in the second half, they've also, because of that, really struggled against any teams that are at 500 or better. The 0-1 lifted foul out of play. I mentioned this last night, but with the Sounds winning game one last night, a team then at 500, now one above here in the second half. Jacksonville is 5-22 in the second half against teams with a 500 record or better. They're toward the bottom of the league in the standings here in the second half, and almost certainly not going to be in a position to be able to defend their AAA championship crown from a year ago. 0-2 pitch, and it's outside for a ball. They were the first half champions last year, so they hosted the league championship series in this ballpark last September. They beat Scranton Wilkes-Barre and then went to Vegas and beat the Las Vegas Aviators in walk-off fashion for the AAA title. 1-2 coming. And a swing and a miss, strike three. Slider got Taylor, and Lyon Richardson picks up a couple more strikeouts. He's fanned four in two scoreless innings. Wichrowski and Richardson doing a nice job tonight out of the Sounds bullpen. Is there a late rally coming? We go to the eighth inning, Jacksonville 6 and the Sounds 1.
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0: Another pitching change for Jacksonville. Jake Walkinshaw comes in and takes over for Zach Pop, who had a 1-2-3 seventh inning. Luke Adams leads off for the Sounds, staying in after getting hit by a pitch back in the fifth inning. Walkinshaw delivers, and Adams takes strike one. It's 6-1 Jacksonville here in the eighth inning. Adams the DH, so when a DH gets hit by a pitch and you're wondering can he stay in the game, it's not always obvious whether that'll be the case until that at-bat comes around the next time. But good to see Luke after getting hit, I think, on the left wrist area, staying in the game. The 0-1 outside for a ball. Rick Sweet gave Lyon Richardson a handshake in the dugout after the third out of that seventh inning. Looks like the Sounds will have a new pitcher for the bottom of this frame. The 1-1, and Adams takes it outside. Jake Walkinshaw appearing for the 26th time and a 5.13 earned run average. He comes home and misses down and away on Adams. 30-year-old right-hander, originally drafted by the A's in 2019. And has not had big league time yet. We do have a trivia winner. We got a good mix of answers on this one tonight. I was curious how this would go. Talking about Kyle Schwarber today for the Phillies getting a 40-homer season again. 3-1 pitch inside to Adams. And he's on for the third time tonight. Here's Blake Burke. There are two other active players who've had as many 40-homer seasons, four, as Kyle Schwarber has. And I asked you to name one of those two. There was a popular answer that is just barely out of the mix for being correct as Burke takes a strike. Burke 0 for 3 tonight. Sounds are down by 5 here in the 8th inning. Our winner tonight is David, listening in Nashville. David in Nashville is the winner tonight. So, David, here's the 0-1. Burke hits a high pop-up foul out of play. We'll reply to your email, David. You win two tickets to a Sounds game, and you're automatically entered for a chance at the end of the month to win that $300 value prize from JLS Mechanical HVAC. David was correct in identifying Aaron Judge, who also has four 40-homer seasons. Burke takes low for a ball. The other possible right answer also got submitted by several. Shohei Ohtani. Mike Trout has had three, not four. And a number of you went with Mike Trout. It's a great guess. Here's the 1-2, and it's outside for ball. I actually went to Baseball Reference to double-check it because I was like, you know what, that does sound like somebody who would have that accomplishment. And the MLB.com article I read just mentioned Ohtani and Judge. And sure enough, Trout's had three 40-homer seasons. Here's the pitch, and it's inside to Burke. So those are your two possible right answers. And David in Nashville is our winner tonight. Aaron Judge and Shohei Ohtani, along with Kyle Schwarber, all have four different 40-plus homer seasons. 3-2 pitch. And Burke takes inside. That's ball four. And the door is opening again here for the Sounds. Back-to-back walks by Jake Walkinshaw, appropriately named for this inning. And now it'll bring up Akil Baddoo with a chance to get the Sounds right back in this game again. Running out of time here in the eighth. Trailing 6-1. Baddoo is 0 for 3 tonight. Walkinshaw ready. And the pitch, and Baddoo takes a strike. The numbers for Walkinshaw, he's got 12 walks in 26 innings this year with Jacksonville. So not a great ratio, but it's not like a glaring total. Sounds had the bases loaded back in the fifth inning. They got a run in that inning, but left him loaded. Here's the pitch, and Baddoo takes a strike, a slider on the outside corner. Baddoo's popped out, grounded out, and popped out. Adams at second, Burke at first. And the 0-2. And Baddoo strikes out swinging. A changeup down got him. And there's one away in the eighth inning. Brock Wilkin, the batter. Wilkin has struck out twice and grounded out. And the pitch, a broken back ground ball to third, foul. Wilkin needs new lumber. He almost got that fair. Olmstead reached for it, but it was just foul.

0: 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And the 0-1 pitch, and Wilkin takes low and in. 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Next pitch, Wilkin takes it low on a slider. Bo Naylor moved his hitting streak to 7. Luke Adams has moved his on-base streak to 12. Sounds have a few other streaks that are in jeopardy. The 2-1, and it's swung on and missed. Wilkins got a 7-gamer. Ethan Murray at 5. Eric Brown Jr.'s ended at 5 as he came out of the game back in that 5th inning. 2-2 on Wilkin. And the pitch, it is taken for strike 3 called. Fastball at 97 on the inside corner. And Wilkin goes down looking for the second time tonight. And here's Tyler Black. Righty on lefty, Black waits, and he swings and fouls it away. A walk and a hit by pitch tonight for Black. Sounds only have 2 hits, but because of free bases, they've gotten some chances tonight. Jacksonville's got 1 error. Their pitchers have walked 5 batters and hit 2. So that's 8 free bases right there, and yet the Sounds have 1 run. Black now takes a strike on a slider outside corner. And he trails the count 0-2. He's challenging the call. It's going to be a strike, though. There have been a couple of misses tonight by Joe Belangia, but the Sounds have challenged on the wrong ones. And now they're out of challenges. Jake Walkinshaw ready, and the pitch, and Black takes it outside. 97 on the gun there from Walkinshaw. Jacksonville's pitching has not had a great second half, as we evidenced earlier for you with the numbers, but they're pitching well tonight when they need to get outs. 1-2, and Black foul tips it for strike 3, went around on the swing, and that ends the inning. So back-to-back walks by Walkinshaw to start the inning, but then he fans 3 batters in a row. Sounds don't score. They leave 2. Sounds baseball is driven by your Middle Tennessee Toyota dealers. 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We go to the bottom of the 8th inning. It's Jacksonville 6 and the Sounds 1.
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2: 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Cameron Wagner takes over out of the Sounds bullpen, bottom of the eighth inning. Matthew Etzel takes inside from Wagner. Sounds are down 6-1, lower third of the order here for the Shrimp. The 1-0 by Wagner is on the way, and it's swung on and banged out of play to the left. We saw Lyon Richardson on 6 days of rest. Wagner is on 5. Brett Wichrowski, the other reliever, was on 2. 1-1 on Etzel. And the pitch swung on, fouled back. So if we presume the Sounds, for the sake of the exercise, don't rally in the ninth, they're down by 5 runs, and not force a bottom of the ninth. The only reliever then that still would not have gotten work and is on a lot of extra rest is Carlos Rodriguez. The 1-2, check swing, ball in the dirt, and no swing. Last night, Garrett Stallings, Joel Kunal, Blake Holub, and Harrison Garabito worked. I'm sorry, Caleb Bowman would be in that group too. Caleb Bowman is on 6 days of rest. Carlos Rodriguez on 7. So there's still two guys who are due some mound time. Here's the 2-2. And it swung on, yanked foul right side. But Bowman is always a guy the Sounds try to use carefully because he's so valuable on a night where a starter leaves early or something happens and all of a sudden you need length. Bowman is that guy. So once it gets late in a game, the Sounds often don't go to Bowman because they save him for any kind of early to middle game opportunity that might arise. 2-2 pitch, and it's low to Etzel. Carlos Rodriguez can fulfill that same role. He's been a starter a lot, so those two guys have not gotten any work yet in the series, nor has Jared Koenig, but he pitched Sunday in Norfolk. So the Sounds have gotten some time on the mound for a lot of guys now in the first 2 days of this series. 3-2 from Wagner is outside for ball 4. Leadoff walk. And here's Garrett Forrester. All the calls to the bullpen are brought to you by the Mint Gaming Hall Kentucky Downs, a proud partner of the Sounds, located just 35 minutes north of Nashville on I-65. 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Wagner, hard-throwing righty, tosses to first to see about Etzel. Cameron Wagner recently back off the injured list. He worked a scoreless inning on Thursday in that day game in Norfolk. Here's the pitch. That's in for a strike on Forrester. Wagner got up to the Sounds right around the All-Star break, but had some time on the injured list recently as well. Here's the 0-1, and it swung on and missed. That game in Norfolk was his first game back. He'd suffered a foot injury during an outing in Memphis earlier this month and missed a couple of weeks. So overall for Wagner, this is now his 7th appearance with the Sounds. And he's only given up 1 run in 7 1/3. He's only walked 2 before that walk he just gave out to Etzel. Now a toss over again, checks on the runner. Well, it's been a good showing for Wagner in his first time at AAA. 25-year-old righty. His 0-2 now. Here it comes, and a check swing. Did the batter go? Yes, he did on the appeal to first. Honestly, I didn't know that that needed an appeal, but they made the right call, I think, ultimately. Mitch Treziak on the call down there at first. And Wagner gets the strikeout. And Maximo Acosta comes up now for Jacksonville. Sounds are trailing 6-1 in the eighth inning. The Brewers are up 8-1 in the eighth inning of their game at the Mets. Here's the pitch to Acosta from Wagner, and it's in for strike one. There's a group of young guys in the first two rows down the third base side beyond the Jacksonville dugout. Here's the 0-1, and that is off the plate for a ball, and they are in tarps off mode. I'm sure you've seen that by now. It's gone on at ballparks all over the place where a group of typically young men take their shirts off and they twirl them around in the air, and that's become the thing at stadiums across the country now. Throw to first and the runner back, and right now they're all shirtless, but they're not twirling the shirts, they're just holding them. And they were shouting Maximo, Maximo a moment ago for Maximo Acosta. So the tarps are off for some in the ballpark tonight. Here's the 1-1. Check swing. He went around. Acosta couldn't hold up on the cutter. And it's one ball and two strikes. Here's the 1-2 by Wagner. And Acosta takes. That one just missed. Up and away. Sounds are out of challenges. And that one did miss up. The tarps off thing, we've seen it at First Horizon Park now this year. I feel like young kids who are trying to get on the video board, that's the first route they go in hopes of garnering some attention to get up on the video board. It's like, well, I haven't gotten up there yet. Let me do the tarps off and see if that works. Runner goes, the pitch inside, and no throw to second on Etzel. He steals his 20th base of the year. He stole a bag in the first second inning, and now he steals one here in the eighth. Now they're chanting ball four, trying to get in Cameron Wagner's head. Wagner delivers, and it's swung on and foul tip for strike three. So Acosta is gone, and there are two gone here in the eighth inning. Back to the top now for Cam Cannarella. Jumbo Shrimp look like they're going to a new pitcher for the ninth inning. Sounds are down by 5 runs. They'll have the 8, 9, and 1 batters in the ninth. The pitch, and Cannarella takes it for a strike. Cannarella's got 2 singles, a walk, and a stolen base. Here's the 0-1 by Cameron Wagner, and it's a ball down low on a check swing. Oh, he went around on the cutter. So it's a strike against Cannarella. The pitch was way down in the dirt. But the batter went around, according to the third base umpire, Derek Thomas. So Wagner is ahead 0-2. Now the stretch, and the pitch outside for a ball, 97. It's power stuff from Wagner. That velocity has climbed for him over the last several years. He missed a lot of time due to injury in recent years, but when healthy, he's got a lot of upside. The 1-2, swung on, fouled away. Drafted by the Brewers out of Eastern Michigan in the 11th round in 2022. Right before the Brewers drafted Luke Adams, they drafted Cameron Wagner. Here's the 1-2 pitch, and it's down and away for a ball. But he only had 24 outings in college. Then after a full season as a starter at High A, Wisconsin in 2023, he missed 24 and 25. 2-2 pitch. Taken, strike three called. He got him looking. And Cannarella's mad at himself for not pulling the trigger on that slider. Actually, he's mad at the pitch location as I see StatCast. That was not a strike. Cannarella's upset by the umpiring That pitch was below the zone. Wagner will take it. Three consecutive strikeouts after a leadoff walk. And Sounds pitchers with 14 strikeouts tonight, yet they're down five runs. We go to the ninth inning, Jacksonville 6 and the Sounds 1.
0: Man, I love this place. I've been surfing here since I was a kid. Now, seeing my grandson out on the water, it means everything to me. Watching him and taking in the blue waves, the sea breeze, the blurry horizon.
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2: Right-hander Stephen Jones is the new pitcher for Jacksonville. We have reached the ninth inning, and the Sounds are down 6-1. It's been that way since they got on the board in the fifth inning. It'll be Ethan Murray, then Eduardo Garcia, and then Brandon Lockridge. In a bullpen game for Jacksonville, they've used six different pitchers now as Jones comes in. Sounds have had a couple of innings where they left some meat on the bone, including the eighth against Jake Walkinshaw when two walks began that inning and they didn't get a run. Murray looks at strike one from Jones. Stephen Jones, a 3.83 earned run average in 29 outings. He's got five saves, 59 strikeouts in 40 innings for Jones as he misses down and away. He's not been to the big leagues yet. He's been with AAA with three different clubs. Last year, El Paso for the Padres. Before that, Albuquerque for the Rockies. Here's the 1-1, and Murray takes outside. 29-year-old Stephen Jones, born not far from here in Tallahassee, Florida, and was drafted out of Samford in 2019 by the Rockies. Here's the 2-1, and Murray hits a shot, right side base hit, out of the reach of the diving Taylor. Murray takes a turn, gives it a long look, and holds with a single. Especially with his team down by five runs. And here's Eduardo Garcia. Garcia struck out in his only at-bat tonight. He pinch ran for an injured Eric Brown Jr. back in the fifth. Just got back in off the injured list today. And thrust right into action mid-game for an injury to one of his teammates. And he swings and fouls one back out of play. Righty on righty. Taylor toward the middle out at second. Murray gets his lead. And the 0-1 by Jones back to Garcia. Swung on, line to third, caught by a lunging Olmstead. And Murray holds at first. Garcia lines out, not a screaming line drive. Olmstead had time to react, made the play near the line. And here's Lockridge. Lockridge is 1-for-4 tonight. Here's the pitch, and it's taken outside. If the Sounds lose this game, it will guarantee that Rick Sweet will have to wait till next year to become Minor League Baseball's all-time managerial wins leader. He's 23 away from tying the top spot with 23 games left. Here's a ball outside. Not long ago, got into second place, and we've talked about it. It was fairly unlikely that he would get to that number one spot this year. Even back early in the year, the math was going to be tough, but a loss here would solidify that it would be next year for Sweetie. Lockridge takes a strike. It's 23 wins away from tying Stan Wasiak for the all-time minor league managerial wins total. And the Sounds right now, before this game is over, they've got 23 games left this year. 2-1 the count on Lockridge, and he takes up and away from Jones. And it's 3 balls and a strike. Couple of former El Paso Chihuahuas going at it here, former teammates. Lockridge at El Paso the last couple of years with San Diego before the Brewers acquired him last trade deadline. 3-1 pitch is fouled away. Lockridge talked about it on the pregame show. He's bounced around a lot the last couple of years. Originally drafted by the Yankees. And has been at AAA for over 200 games these last four seasons. Here's the 3-2. Up and away, ball four. So 2-on with one down. That's another free base given out by Jacksonville. They've walked 6 tonight. They've got an error. They've hit a couple of batters. And yet the only run was the Bo Naylor RBI double in the 5th. And now Naylor comes up here in the 9th with 2 on and 1 down. And a pitch. Naylor looks at a strike. Two on, one out, down by 5 in the 9th with 1 away. Jones ready, looks back at 2nd, and the 0-1 pitch. And it's in for a strike. Sinker at 91. Luke Adams is on deck. Sounds need a couple of base runners yet to get that tying run to the plate. 0-2 on Naylor. Jones fires, and Naylor takes low and in for a ball. Jacksonville came out swinging tonight against Thomas Pinone, who did not have his best command. Paid for it, gave up a few home runs. 6 runs over 3 1/3. Sounds have been trying to play catch-up all night. 1-2 coming. And Naylor lines one to first, caught by De Los Santos. And back to second, Murray. He has doubled off. Murray thought it was going to be a base hit down the line. And De Los Santos, after realizing he would not double off Lockridge at first, doubles off Murray at second. And the ball game is over, and Jacksonville evens the series at 1 apiece, beating the Sounds tonight by a final score of 6-1. Back with the totals after this on 94.9 The Fan and the Sounds Radio Network.
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12: Hi, I'm Nicole Kidman. 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
2: Jacksonville wins game two of the series, and here are the final totals for the winning jumbo shrimp. 6 runs on 8 hits with 1 error and 7 left. The Sounds scored 1 run on 3 hits. They made 2 errors, and they stranded 10. The winning pitcher is Justin King. He's 3-0. The loss goes to Thomas Pannone, 4-3. Time of the game was 2 hours and 49 minutes in front of 2,573. Jacksonville is now 22-30 in the second half with their win. Overall, they're 64-62. And the Sounds go back to 500 in the second half, 26-26, with an overall record of 69-58. 6-1 the final tonight. Stay tuned for the post-game show. 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
2: Looking at some other baseball activity on this Wednesday, we start in the International League. There's one game not final yet. St. Paul, a game out of the top spot in the league standings, is trailing Toledo 3-2 in the seventh inning in St. Paul, Minnesota. Everything else is wrapped up. Rochester, a game back of the top spot, won tonight. They beat Buffalo 6-3. Indianapolis holds the top spot, still by themselves, after they beat Columbus 4-3. At home in the Circle City. Iowa beat Omaha 7-3. Luis Peralta got the victory in that one over Luke Little. Worcester fell at home against Scranton Wilkes-Barre 7-1. Yankees AAA over Red Sox. And that series is even at a game apiece. Gwinnett got a win at Louisville. Eliezer Hernandez the victory. 5-2 the final for the Stripers. Memphis won what appears to be a rain-shortened game in Charlotte, beating the Knights 2-0. As Mason Molina got the victory over Noah Schultz. Norfolk did hold off Durham 7-6 the final there, so Durham is 2.5 games back now with 22 to play. Norfolk holds on and beats the Tides. The win there went to Luis De Leon over Cody Whitley, and Syracuse walloped Lehigh Valley by a final score of 11-1. In the major leagues, the parent club Brewers have wrapped it up against the Mets. They've gotten even in that series, an 8-1 victory for the crew. Robert Gasser came in quickly in that first inning after Dustin May got hit in the back by a comebacker. May left the game. Gasser went 5 1/3 innings, gave up just one run on 6 hits, ended up with the win. It also then became a night off for the rest of the Brewers' bullpen. Or I should say their most frequently used relievers. Grant Anderson and Bryce Wilson came on from there. So Aaron Ashby and Trevor McGill and Chad Patrick got the night off thanks to Gasser's work. As the Mets never really got back in that game, the Brewers scored 4 runs in the second inning, then 3 more in the fourth. Bryce Terang hit a 3-run homer off former Sound Robert Stock. And the Brewers got good offensive nights from several guys. 2 hits for Garrett Mitchell, 2 hits for Cooper Pratt, Terang the 3 RBIs, and Bryce and Sal Frelick went 3-for-4 with 2 RBIs and a walk as the Brewers beat up on the Mets. And the Brewers are now 6.5 games up on the Cubs in the NL Central because the Cubs got beat by the Diamondbacks again in Arizona. 2-0 the final there. Matthew Boyd pitched well but got beat. So it's a 6.5 game lead for the Brewers in the division. Brewers play tomorrow night one more in New York before they head back home. Blue Jays beat the Royals 3-0 in Toronto. The Yankees broke it open late against the Astros. 9-3 the final there for the Yankees, and the win went to former Sound Paul Blackburn, who continues to pitch well. In fact, the loss went to a former Sound as well, Bennett Souza, for the Astros. Blackburn's got a 1.70 ERA out of that Yankees bullpen. Rockies beat the Nationals 13-1 in Washington. The Marlins blanked the Red Sox 4-0. That's a final down in Miami. Phillies won today 6-0 over the Mariners. Former Sound Jesus Luzardo now 12-5 after that victory. The Padres, the final NL wildcard team by one game over Arizona, keeps it that way. A 3-0 victory over the Pirates in San Diego. The Guardians have won 7 in a row. They're coming on strong behind the White Sox now. They rallied late and beat the Angels 4-3 in Anaheim. And the White Sox are leading the Rangers 7-2 in the sixth inning in Chicago, needing that game to stay 2.5 ahead of the surging Guardians. The Reds with a wild ninth inning in San Francisco scored 7 to then beat the Giants 10-9. Former Sound Emilio Pagan got his 17th save after that Reds rally in the ninth. The Rays beat the Tigers 3-0. Freddy Peralta got the win in that one for the Rays, who stay 3.5 games up on the Yankees, pending that Yankees... Stay 3.5 ahead of the Yankees after New York beat Houston. The Twins lead the A's 3-1 in the fourth inning in Sacramento. The Orioles and Cardinals are tied at 7 in the seventh inning in St. Louis. And the Braves and the Dodgers are tied at 5 in the eighth inning in Atlanta in that matchup of two first-place teams. Here in Jacksonville, the Shrimp beat the Sound 6-1. We'll recap it and wrap it up next on 94.9 The Fan and the Sounds Radio Network.
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2: 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Well, Jacksonville struck right away in this game. Davison De Los Santos in the bottom of the first inning after Thomas Pannone walked Cam Cannarella. De Los Santos hit a two-run homer, his first at-bat back from a stint with the Marlins. It was 2-0 Jacksonville, and that was the start of a rough night for Pannone, who gave up a homer in the second to Braden Taylor. Later in that inning, after a double and a steal of third by Matthew Etzel, Maximo Acosta grounded out to bring in a run. And then Matthew Etzel hit a two-run homer in the bottom of the fourth inning. That made it 6-0. Pannone was gone later in that frame. He gave up 6 runs on 7 hits in 3 1/3, 2 walks, 4 strikeouts in the eventual loss. The Sounds bullpen did its part. Jacksonville did not score again. Brett Witrowski was impressive. 3 strikeouts, retired all 5 batters he saw. Lyon Richardson with 2 innings. No runs allowed, and Cameron Wagner with a scoreless 8th inning, but it turned out the Sounds mustered just 1 run tonight. It came in the 5th inning against Wickelman Gonzalez. This was a bullpen game for Jacksonville, so their starter Matt Pichard went 3. Justin King went 1 inning and 1/3 with 1 away in the 5th inning. Gonzalez came in, struck out Ethan Murray, so it was 2 outs, bases empty, when Eric Brown Jr. got on with a 4-pitch walk. Brandon Lockridge reached on an infield single, and on that play, Eric Brown Jr. appeared to suffer a left leg injury, so Eduardo Garcia came in to run. Sounds had runners at first and third with 2 down for Bo Naylor. Next pitch, and Naylor hits a shot down the right field line, a base hit. That'll bring in Garcia. Lockridge heads to third. He's going to hold. It's a double for Bo Naylor, and the Sounds are on the board. There's the hit they've been looking for. That was 96 coming in and 98 going out for Naylor on an RBI double, and the Sounds trail 6-1. That's the Toyota drive of the game. Sounds Baseball is brought to you by your Middle Tennessee Toyota dealers and the ruggedly popular Toyota Tacoma, the best-selling truck in its class for the past 21 years. 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The Sounds left the bases loaded in that inning. Blake Burke struck out after Luke Adams had been hit by a pitch. The Sounds also had two on with nobody out in the eighth inning, and they did not get a run. They failed to take advantage tonight of six walks, one Jacksonville error, and two hit batsmen. So nine total free bases there alone. They only mustered three hits, and the pitchers struck out 14. But it ended up as a 6-1 loss tonight in Game 2 of the series. Six runs, eight hits, one error, seven left for Jacksonville. Sounds had the one run on three hits, two errors, and 10 left. King over Pannone, and the Sounds are 26-26 in the second half. Jacksonville 22-30. So somebody will look for command of the series tomorrow night. It's a 6:05 Central Time first pitch. It'll be Coleman Crowe starting for the Sounds. He's been outstanding lately. Has not given up a run in his last three starts. He'll get the ball and oppose right-hander Jace Beck. Crowe and Beck tomorrow night, Game 3 of the series at 6:05 Central. Thanks to Jake Steigelfest and Colin Cadoo for the great work tonight at the controls back at 94.9 The Fan. Jeff Hem signing off from Vistar Ballpark. Again, the final tonight, Jacksonville 6 and the Sounds 1. Thanks for listening. Good night from Florida. We'll talk to you tomorrow night on 94.9 The Fan, the Game Nashville app, and the Sounds Radio Network.
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0: Sador, huh? So you're offering up Sador to the ATL?
1: Nah, I don't.
0: They would love that. A Sanders in back in the ATL? Oh, my goodness.
1: Cute. They would love it.
0: I'm stirring it
1: but
0: up.
1: But listen
0: sorry.
1: When I tell
0: I know.
1: You.
0: I already know where you're going. I'm just stirring it up, man. I'm being messy,
1: Kevin
0: man.
1: Stefanski is a
0: man.
1: Bigger Dylan Gabriel fan than he is Shedeur Sanders fan.
0: I'm just being messy, man. That's just what I do. So, again, look, I'm just trying to look forward on how this situation could play out in the ATL. Because, honestly, I don't think Penix is the answer. And I know Tua's not the answer. I just don't feel it. But he'll be in action coming up on Friday against his former team, the Miami Dolphins. Let's take this party to the diamond real quick.
2: Major League Baseball update.
0: Speaking of Atlanta, how about those Braves? They are now 4-1 versus the Dodgers this season. Best of any NL team after they walked it off. Ha-Song Kim walk-off single in the bottom of the ninth, and the Braves win 6-5. How about that?
1: That's huge. Man, that's big because, you know, the Dodgers started off slow after the All-Star break, picked it up again, and looked like the same old Dodgers, and now looks like back-to-back victories for the Braves, and this one in dramatic fashion.
0: Is there anything that's, I say this all the time, I feel like worse when it comes to walk-off than the pitcher walking it off?
1: Yeah, it's terrible. Yeah, it's terrible.
0: That's the one guy that you feel like, oh, we're going to get this out. We're going to get this out. No worries there. My man is he's now 6-77 at the plate this season, which if you're doing the math real quick, .078 batting average. And he's not a pitcher, but that's I thought with the way that he was pitching, I thought with the way that he was hitting, I mean, that batting average, that has to be a pitcher.
1: Right.
0: Wow.
1: I was going to say, yeah, that is the worst ways to lose would probably be to walk the worst hitter of the team.
0: Right.
1: Like, you know, with the bases loaded and walk them, and that's how you lose a game. That would be terrible, but not necessarily the situation as Kim got
0: the
1: single.
0: He might as well
1: the
0: be
1: bottom.
0: The pitcher if he's hitting 6-77.
1: No, that's facts. Yeah, that is not good.
0: Right.
1: That is not good.
0: And
1: that
0: again, the same rules
1: average.
0: Apply. The same rules apply, right? If he's batting that bad, that's not automatic Johnson. That ought to be automatic out.
1: It should be. It's literally like just throw strikes, you know, to
0: right.
1: this guy. Just throw strikes to it. But hey, you know what? Shout out to him because it was a situation I'm sure nobody believed in him when he walked to the plate,
0: including him.
1: Right? Yeah. But
0: he was that kid that walked in. He's like, oh man, my parents are here.
1: Mm-hmm.
0: I'm about to get this out. They know I'm not going to get a hit. This is going to end up bad. Man, look, on my team back in the day, our guy was Enrique. Was that guy. His daddy made him play baseball just because, right? He didn't really care about playing baseball.
1: Mm-hmm.
0: So he was the guy that stood in right field. He'd throw his mitt up in the air. He'd throw his hat up. Wouldn't pay attention. The ball would come his way. It'd pass him. You hear his dad yell, Enrique, go get the ball, right? He was that one that would do that.
1: Right.
0: He would be that
1: right.
0: one that, you know, he'd go up to bat, and you're like, oh, yeah, I know this is going to get
1: like he played because the league rules said everybody had to play.
0: But he had no interest. He just had no interest of playing.
1: Right.
0: That's all. It's not like he couldn't play. He just wasn't interested
1: care.
0: In playing.
1: That is awesome.
0: When you're 6-77, that's almost like you weren't interested in playing.
1: Yeah. It's like, hey, man, it's a gig, all right? I'm just here so I won't get fined, get this little check, and go on about my way, you know?
0: Exactly. But shout out to the Braves. They got the victory over the Dodgers and, again, are 4-1 versus L.A. this season. Best of any NL team. He's Emmett Colton. I'm Q Myers. It's game night here on ESPN Radio. The Philadelphia Eagles have a new offensive coordinator again. What's that offense going to look like? How are they going to adapt? That's next on Game Night on ESPN Radio on the all-new ESPN app.
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0: and out for the day.
1: But he's a number one first-round pick. So that White Tiger, you still going to go to see him, whether he's going to be out there or not. Number one picks, first-round quarterbacks always get a second chance. So he will get another crack at it.
2: Yeah, but
1: I just don't think
2: year.
1: It'll be in with the Vikings.
0: No, it won't be. But I don't see him getting moved before this season gets wrapped up and him being somewhere else. That's why I think he gets moved in the offseason, 2027.
1: He won't make it to 2027 on that roster, you know, in the summer.
0: Yeah, that's
1: what
0: I mean.
1: Yeah, I'm with you at that. But who knows if somebody calls them this offseason, especially if they're going to put him third string. You can't have a first-round pick quarterback third string. That's just embarrassing. So they might want to move him.
3: You mentioned white Tigers are rare. That's why the Cincinnati Bengals only wear their white Bengals uniforms. Usually once a season. They're actually whipping them out twice this upcoming season. Ooh. Useless fun fact. Last week, the Bears and Bengals held a joint practice in Cincinnati, and a big emphasis coming out of the practice was the play of new Bengals defensive tackle Dexter Lawrence. Here's what Chicago head coach Ben Johnson had to say about the challenges of going up against Lawrence.
4: He's a menace. I mean, he's an issue. That's been the case for a number of years. I mean, I remember being in a joint practice setting with him a couple years ago, and he wrecks practice. You know, that's what he does. When you face a player like that, and you know you're going to a game, you certainly do need to make sure you limit the number of times anybody has a one-on-one with him, because he's a special individual.
3: Dexter Lawrence will finish top five in defensive player of the year voting. Tell me why I'm wrong.
0: Oh, he's going to have to really bounce back from last year. I mean, he had a really down year last year.
1: I'm going to say you're wrong because he won't have enough sacks. You know, and I think there are going to be some guys that play off the edge that are going to have a bunch of top five.
0: I mean, I feel like top five is achievable, but you're right. He's going to have those big impact plays, and he's going to have a huge bounce back from last year. Last year, I know he was kind of compromised, but he only got a half a sack.
1: Yeah, he's going to need like 12 sacks, you know, to get in that top five.
0: Yeah, no, I'm with you. Yeah, you're wrong because he's not gonna have the numbers. There you go. I like that. That'll work. that'll work.
1: I sold you, huh?
0: Yeah, you did. You sold me on going back to the zoo and looking for the white tiger, even though I know damn well he ain't gonna be there because he only shows up once every blue moon. You know what I mean? Like, and I still fell for the banana tailpipe. All right. Emmett told me just give it one more try. The white tiger will be there. Nope, just an absolute waste of my time. But the Bengals are not a waste of any of our time, and we'll actually focus in on them next. We know Dexter Lawrence is there. We know Joe Burrow's there, and Ja'Marr Chase sounds like he's okay. But are the Bengals are okay? They're next on Game Night on ESPN Radio and the all-new ESPN app.
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0: intrigued. He has some talent. They have some skills. So I think Milton could be, as Q stated, I agree with him. You could bring him in to compete, and he might ultimately have a chance to win that job. So maybe he doesn't start the season, but I think he should be on the Falcons' radar.
1: Doing a little talent search here for the Atlanta Falcons on game night on ESPN Radio and the all-new ESPN Now. What quarterbacks are up next?
2: The Eagles have Tanner McKee, who's someone who people have seemed to like in recent years. They also still have Andy Dalton around. So, like, that's kind of part of this exercise, too, is, like, yeah. Teams, like, okay, the Eagles can move on from Tanner McKee because they have Andy Dalton, could slide in as the backup instead.
0: Yeah, I don't have any interest in that.
1: I think Andy Dalton needs to stay in Philadelphia for sure, yeah. Especially with this new offense that they're trying to learn, and he's got experience with, you know, play action. But he's got all the experience. Andy Dalton's been there, done that. I think that's a real good security blanket there for Philadelphia, just in case anything were to happen with Jalen Hurts.
2: Not the backup for Chicago, but they do have Case Keenum there. 38-year-old.
1: I about to say, I couldn't believe he's still in the league.
0: But I'll tell you this.
1: He's won some big games.
0: And Kevin Stefanski has worked with him. He was the backup to Baker Mayfield and won, I think he won two or three games with the Browns. I definitely remember him on a Monday night beating the Broncos in a Browns uniform. So there's some history there. And I know that Kevin likes him and believes that he can win some games with him. So that is, keep an eye on Case Keenum.
1: You know, the wild thing is, if he actually ends up being a guy that they have to make a move for at 38, as Sister Sledge just said, what does that tell you about who's in camp right now? I mean, look, he's got 80 games under his belt.
0: Mm-hmm.
1: That is just wild. And like I said, he's won some big games, especially when he was in Minnesota. Remember the one year he's in Minnesota, he turned that into a big free agent deal?
0: Yeah.
1: With Denver, right? Yeah. So
0: yeah.
1: That was a big deal. So yeah, I can see him being a guy for sure.
2: So the Saints probably have Spencer Rattler as their backup, and they also have Zach Wilson on the roster. That could make Zach Wilson disposable. Buccaneers supposedly really like rookie Jalen Daniels, not Jaden, Jalen. That could make Jake Browning disposable for the Buccaneers. Stetson Bennett there in L.A. with Ty Simpson with the Rams now also. And then the Seahawks, if they want to give Jalen Milroe the backup job, that could make Drew Locke available. Mm. So Zach Wilson, Jake Browning, Stetson Bennett, Drew Locke, any of those names move the needle?
1: Drew Locke has experience. He's got some starts under his belt. He's shown that he could be a good quarterback. I'm interested, and I don't know who this guy is. You say all the time, Emmett, I yell roll time for no reason.
0: Right.
1: I thought Jalen Milroe was going to go back to school. He didn't. He ended up getting selected by the Seahawks. I'm intrigued by who he is because I don't know. So it's almost similar to Joe Milton. I don't know if these guys could be quarterbacks in the National Football League. I really don't. But I would have no problem going out and making a move, bringing him into camp and bringing him into my organization to see if I can get something for him. Because at least you know these guys are young, they have some athletic ability, and you know that, you know, that you feel like at least they can make the throws. And maybe they're untapped potential. I guess that's what I'm trying to say.
0: Yeah, I feel like if you go after Milroe, you're planning on him being your quarterback of the future.
1: Yeah.
0: Like, I think the Atlanta Falcons, knowing how good this next quarterback class is supposed to be in college, they want a guy that can come in, get the offense down fast, and make it happen.
1: I like that. I like that. That makes sense. So there you go. We did a little matchmaking there for the Atlanta Falcons. Hopefully they were taking notes just in case they don't like what they have in Tua, just in case they don't like what they have in Michael Penix. I like what I have in Emmett Golden. I'm Q Myers. It's game night here on ESPN Radio. If you did it big in the world of sports, you know we got it. And we'll highlight it next here on game night on ESPN Radio on the all-new ESPN app.
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0: Well, it's a business situation. That's what he's dealing with. Now, pup means physically unable to perform. So I followed up and I said, is he still injured? And Mike McCarthy said, well, yeah, he's still on pup. But we know that at the heart of this is a contract situation, right? And I've been told that there hasn't been any meaningful progress between the two sides. A date that I would keep in mind, though, is Sunday, August 30th, this upcoming Sunday. That's roster cut down day. Mm-hmm. At that point, if he remains on pup, then he has to miss the first 4 weeks of the season. So that suggests that something is going to happen in the next couple of days to force things to go one way or the other. Now, I asked veteran inside linebacker Landon Roberts if this was a distraction to the team, right, to have Joey dealing with this sitting out. And he said, no, Joey's a good guy. He is always about his business. And we know that when it's time to ramp up, Joey will be out there.
1: Meanwhile, let's talk about the Steelers offense, because they've got four quarterbacks right here right now on the roster. What's the plan, though, in this third and final preseason game?
0: Yeah, Mike McCarthy is keeping it under wraps exactly how he's going to divide the playing time, but he said the focus is going to be on those two young guys, those two being Drew Aller and Will Howard. And I would not be surprised to see Drew Aller start this game and then Will Howard come in. That was flip-flopped in the second preseason game. And look, they have a big decision to make, because Mike McCarthy has never had four quarterbacks on the 53-man roster for week one. And we asked Mike McCarthy, look, is this going to hinder any of the quarterback development if you have four? Because that's a lot of snaps to go around. And he said, well, no, because there are no time constraints in the regular season. He said, I can keep them before practice. I can keep them after practice. They can really ramp up the QB school component there. He said, heck, I'd like to have six quarterbacks if I could. So don't be surprised if on Sunday, August 30th, if there are four quarterbacks on the roster for the Pittsburgh Steelers.
2: It'll all come after this week's preseason finale, Steelers-Bills in the finale. Coming up later today, SportsCenter All Night, ESPN Radio. Back to baseball. Brewers and Mets.
3: 1-2 pitch. Drilled into right. This is deep, way up, way back. Ben's watching it sail goodbye on a bomb by Bryce Terang. A three-run blast and a huge one for the Brewers to break this game open in the fourth inning. There's the Bryce Terang power swing. It is 7-0 Milwaukee.
2: His 19th homer of the season, drives in three, snapped a 19-game homerless drought with his 19th homer of the season. Had been his longest drought of the year. 620 WTMJ. Brewers, an 8-1 win over the Mets. Brewers' 82nd win of the season guarantees them a sixth consecutive winning season, tying the franchise record set in the late 70s and early 80s. Guardians keep winning.
4: Swung on and popped him up. First base side. Son of Factor coming on now. The second baseman. And Bassana makes the catch with a snow cone in the webbing. He somehow got it done. Man. Bailing out Lowe, who was battling the sun. Chris Jimenez, perhaps a typical end of what you'd expect to a wild road trip for the Guardians that finishes 6-0.
2: Seventh straight win overall, tying a season high. WTAM Guardians trailed 3-1 in the eighth and 3-2 in the ninth. Third win this season when trailing entering the ninth inning. For the Angels, their 82nd loss, clinching their 11th straight losing season. As for the Twins,
5: here's Alika, and he hits a fly ball, well hit to left center. Keyshaw back deep in the alley at the track, reaching up, he can't get it, it's off the wall, it's in play. Two-run score, Williams around second, streaking to third with a triple, and the A's take the lead. 5-4 Athletics.
2: Talk 650 KSTE. A's a 7-4 win over the Twins, who with the loss and Cleveland's win fall four games behind the Guardians for the final wild card spot in the American League. Battling more than just a golf course. That's next. 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
5: 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They are teeing it up this morning at East Lake, round one of the Tour Championship. Among those in the 30-player field for the title, Gary Woodland. He hasn't seen this part of the playoffs in quite a while. As our Marty Smith notes, it's been and continues to be one heck of a ride.
6: He's an incredible man, and his resolve has inspired millions of people all over the globe. In September 2023, Woodland had surgery to remove a lesion on his brain. And then earlier this season, he admitted and revealed that he'd been battling overwhelming post-traumatic stress disorder. He battled through it on the strength of that global endorsement from all of these fans and ultimately returned to victory at the Texas Children's Houston Open, and now has battled his way all the way back. And he's in the Tour Championship here at Eastlake this weekend.
7: I hope people realize and they see that I'm out here living my dreams. I'm back at the Tour Championship for the first time in 7 years, and I'm not here if I didn't ask for help. I'm not. And I hope somebody sees that and realizes it's okay. You know, it's okay to not be okay. And that's what I've realized through this journey. You know, I think sometimes when you're not okay, it's you just everything's the end of the world. And it's okay to not be okay, because there's people that want to help. And you can still go out and fight and live your dreams, no matter how hard it gets.
6: Woodland went on to tell me that some days he just lays in bed crying because he doesn't want to fight this anymore. And I asked him, Gary, what are you fighting? He said, I'm fighting the struggle for my brain to stop shutting down. I'm fighting hypervigilance and thinking that people are trying to kill me. He's been so open about this post-traumatic stress battle, to the point where he also told me that Hall of Fame athletes have reached out to him this year to reveal their own struggles, and that they're so inspired by his vulnerability in being so honest about what he's been battling. He's a light in the world, and his resolve again has inspired so many of us all across the world.
5: Gary Woodland named a U.S. team captain's assistant for the President's Cup next month. At East Lake today, he tees off just after 12:15 Eastern time. Flo-J Johnson scoring 20 points. Seattle Storm beat the shorthanded Toronto Tempo 90-78. Toronto was without its top three scorers. In Connecticut, Sun hosting the Valkyries.
8: Stoke passes up to three. Burton peeks at the clock. Finds an angle. A bruise and a bucket. Chance for three at the line.
5: NBC Sports Boston as the Valkyries beat the Sun 89-64.
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10: Are you ready to take?
4: Number 5.
5: Colorado again with a 13-run offensive output. Seventh time this season with at least 13. Climbing into double digits in this one with this two-run shot. 850 KLA.
11: Pitch is swung on and driven to left. There's number 36. Halfway up the bleachers over the bullpen. That is a long-distance touch-em-all time. Hunter Goodman makes it 10-1 Rockies.
4: Number 4.
5: Phillies shut out the Mariners. Kyle Schwarber reaching 40 for the season. Sports Radio 94 WIP.
12: 2-2 pitch. Swung on. Hit deep. Right field on its way. That ball is gone. A mammoth three-run home run for Kyle Schwarber. Number 40 on the season. He leads the major leagues, and he has put the Phillies up 6-0 here in the second inning.
4: Number 3.
5: White Sox get another win, and Tristan Peters gets another home run. ESPN 1000.
13: The 0-1.
8: Hit in the air out into right. It's way back there. It is gone. He's tied the club record. He has homered in five straight games. Tristan Peters makes it 6-2.
4: Number two.
5: Orioles outlast the Cardinals. Pete Alonso continuing to close in on 300. WBAL.
10: The pitch. Alonso drives this to right field. Walker's back. He's at the wall. And that is gone. The amazing Alonso does it again. 7-0 Baltimore. My goodness. Pete Alonso, that is number 32, and for the polar bear, it's number 296.
4: Number one.
5: In Atlanta, Braves, Dodgers came down to the final at-bat. 680 the fan.
8: Kim awaits the 3-2. Here it comes. There it goes. Line drive, base it in the left. Here comes Thomas. He comes to the plate. The Braves win. Ha-Sung Kim mobbed out there on the bags. The man since June, steps into the batter's box as himself, steps out as Superman, and it's a 6-5 winner for the Braves. Unbelievable.
5: Atlanta getting the win in the bottom of the ninth. The NFL turns out the lights. That's next. SportsCenter All Night. It's ESPN Radio.
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15: Here is our weather in Middle Tennessee. Thursday brings patchy morning fog, then mostly sunny skies with a high near 94. There is a 20% chance of showers and thunderstorms after 4 p.m. The heat index could reach 101. Overnight, a slight chance of storms before 7 p.m. Otherwise, mostly clear with a low around 68. Friday will be sunny with a high near 92 and a low around 66. 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
5: Here is our weather in Middle Tennessee. Thursday brings patchy morning fog, then mostly sunny skies with a high near 94. There is a 20% chance of showers and thunderstorms after 4 p.m. The heat index could reach 101. Overnight, a slight chance of storms before 7 p.m. Otherwise, mostly clear with a low around 68. Friday will be sunny with a high near 92 and a low around 66. 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
1: It is time for Who Said It, America's favorite audio game here on Unsportsmanlike. It is brought to you by Lids. 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I actually got some new hats from Lids the other day, new Packers hats. Your girl is ready for the season. I'm sick of all you guys doubting Jordan Love, doubting the Packers.
0: Nobody's doubting Jordan Love over here except for Mad Dog.
1: And Evan and Candy.
0: Yeah. Oh, really?
8: When you were gone, there was definitely some, I don't want to call it slander. I think there's reasonable concerns
1: Okay, well, let's get to the game. Let's get to Who Said It. This is where Vegas East tries to beat us. They will play a piece of audio. It has to not only be relevant to what's happening in sports now, but have a clue in it so that we can determine who the speaker is. Guys, kick it off with audio clip number one.
7: We are all in. It's not lip service. Just as when you do the work that you do, and you do the work you do, and all of you all do the work that you do, we take it as a baseline that in everything everyone does, you're all in. And for Padres, we are.
1: What's the Padres owner?
0: I'm literally like the Padres owner. It's not. Yeah.
17: I remember seeing her earlier this week.
0: Yeah, I loved you a little.
17: Do we get like half a point for saying
1: it's the Padres' new owner? And I, of course, her name escapes me right now.
0: It's not
1: because it's 6:49 a.m. Eastern time, and my coffee's barely kicked in.
0: That's my bad. So we don't even get half a point.
17: Let's ask the committee. Can we get half a point and say Padres' owner? You need to say the name of the person.
0: Oh,
17: but we are right.
20: You were not right. You didn't say their name.
1: And her name is.
20: Kwanzaa Jones.
0: Oh, I wanted to say Kwanzaa, but then I was like, no, that would be terrible.
20: No, that's her name. Her name's Kwanzaa Jones.
1: Shout out to Kwanzaa Jones, the new owner.
20: Electric opening presser.
1: Presser.
17: That's how you do it.
1: Looked great. Was so excited. If I was a Padres fan, I would be pumped. Kwanzaa Jones. Okay, come on. We gotta lock in, girls. Let's go. Next one.
21: The guys, I think, just pretty much knew we had to make a decision, and they were totally good with it. Again, I don't want to diminish Austin, but I also want to tell you that these guys really, really believe in what Keelan's going to do.
17: Yep. Kalen DeBoer, Alabama head coach, naming the quarterback this week.
1: We got to say,
17: don't run the clock out. We know that.
1: Yeah, come on.
20: Okay, well, normally you go. Is that the final answer? No, that's the
17: final
20: guess.
17: Answer.
20: Okay.
17: Final answer.
1: Very good, Courtney. Kalen DeBoer, Alabama head coach. We are on the board. Guys, next one.
22: When you don't practice, the way the media works now is firestorm. But this was kind of part of the plan from the jump, was to ramp up pretty big, get 9-10 practices in, kind of come back down, and then ramp back up so we're fresh for the duration.
1: Play it again.
22: When you don't practice, the way the media works now is firestorm. But this was kind of part of the plan from the jump, was to ramp up pretty big, get 9-10 practices in, kind of come back down, and then ramp back up so we're fresh for the duration.
17: Is that Dan Quinn?
1: I was going to say Michael Penix Jr., something about that.
17: Maybe
0: that's
17: Stefanski?
0: That's not Stefanski.
1: You were thinking Washington?
17: There were two joint practices this week, so there was Ravens and Vikings, or I guess it would have been last week, but I thought it was either Kevin O'Connell.
0: I would go Kevin O'Connell.
17: Dan Quinn, Kevin O'Connell, sounds more like him.
1: KOC?
0: Yeah, let's do KOC.
1: Kevin O'Connell.
20: That is Christian McCaffrey talking about returning to practice after he took some time off.
1: CMC.
17: Darn.
1: You guys are so pleased with yourselves. All right. 2-1 Vegas East heading in to audio clip number 4, Who Said It, brought to you by Lids. Go ahead.
23: Yeah, I think it helped that Rory was pushing me, and it kind of was starting to light the fire within, and then I finally got focused and made some birdies.
1: Golf. Rory McIlroy. Birdies.
17: Not Scottie Scheffler.
0: What does DeChambeau? What is
1: Bryson DeChambeau?
0: Yes.
1: Play it again.
23: Yeah, I think it helped that Rory was pushing me, and it kind of was starting to light the fire within, and then I finally got focused and made some birdies.
17: So this was during the BMW Championship last week.
1: Max Homa?
17: I mean, that golf's a hard one.
1: I was in Sicily. I was not locked into golf.
0: Oh, bougie.
17: It was in your hometown. It was in
1: St. Louis. Yeah. I know. Record crowds, by the way. Shout out to St. Louis. But I, of course, was not paying attention.
17: Who is it? Scotty.
1: We got a guess.
17: That's not Scheffler.
20: Say a golfer.
17: Max Homa.
20: That is the winner of the BMW Championship, Wyndham Clark.
1: Wyndham Clark.
20: Of course,
0: yeah.
20: Wyndham.
0: Yeah.
1: Classic Wyndham.
17: I'm not going to be mad that I didn't get that one. That's hard.
1: Oh, and I, of course, was away.
0: Did you get 10 chances? How many chances?
17: No, we have five.
1: We've already lost, but next one. How about if we get this one right?
17: We're back in. We do a tiebreaker?
20: No. If you get this one right, you lose 3-2, and that's not bad.
1: Great. Play it.
24: A
3: I talked to the team, and, you know, Tasha didn't want to feel like she was a distraction. I told her she wasn't. I told her that we all embrace her as someone that protects our team and protects people that need to be protected. And so Tasha's always going to stand on that, and we stand for Tasha.
0: I know people's faces. I don't know.
17: Alter is the owner.
0: You know what, guys?
17: Actually, maybe it is the owner, but she did speak this week about the Enos Cancer Freedom. I don't know his first name. Alter is, I believe, his last name, the owner of the Chicago Sky.
1: Mr. Alter, final answer.
20: That is the head coach of the Chicago Sky, Tyler Marsh, talking about the incident between Natasha Cloud and Enos Cantor.
0: This is lame. I don't
5: so
0: like
5: lame. How is this lame? There was not like one bit of shenanigans in any of this.
0: I thought you were shenanigans.
1: I will say zero shenanigans this week, no, which makes it even worse.
17: Honestly, what this is us not being in peak form. We're still in preseason form. We haven't done Who Said It in a minute.
1: I've been gone Michelle, for 2 weeks.
5: We did it last week.
20: Michelle does Who Said It quite often. And
0: here.
20: The improvement is not
1: for
20: 2 weeks.
1: I missed every sports story for 2 weeks.
20: So, Michelle, the week before you were on vacation, how'd you do in Who Said It? You get them all?
9: Terrible.
0: There's one day they played Zach Taylor. And I texted her, like, it's Zach Taylor. I was home. And
1: I had my phone on D&D.
0: I know,
1: but I don't do anymore.
0: I've never played this game.
20: So now you're going to cheat.
0: Yes.
20: That's fine, actually. I respect that.
1: Yeah. You would do it, too.
0: I'm
1: would you
0: like
1: not?
0: Lane Kiffin.
20: I don't have to.
0: Means necessary.
1: Don't hate the player, hate the game. It's not my fault that my phone is up. Speaking of my phone being up, I ordered bagels for us. They have arrived. We should have done Who Said It in a later hour because we will be satiated and our brains will be fed. We would have been much. I blame. Much normally, Who Said It is much later in the show. Vegas East, that was a shenanigan.
0: Thank
1: We're
0: you.
1: On Sportsmanlike.
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32: 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If you want to be in the NFL, there's only one path to do it. 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
1: 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Kimberly and Martin, Courtney Cronin and Michelle Smallman here with you. Courtney, do you still feel like a champion? You went to Indiana. Your team won the national championship. Do you still feel like a champion as we sit here at the end of August?
2: I feel like I am a proud graduate of a football school, and that is about the biggest compliment that I can give Indiana right now. However, the world, the AP voters who voted them number six in the preseason, top 25, don't see them as a football school still. They don't get the benefit of the doubt that the others who have won national championships, and then following year, they're ranked a little higher. But I try to channel what I'm around every single day, and Ben Johnson, I cover the Chicago Bears, so I remember after they lose to the Rams in the divisional playoffs, 2 days later, he did his exit interview, press conference, all that stuff to put a bow on the season. He's like, yeah, I'm on to 2026 already. Mm-hmm. So I don't feel like it would be fair for me to still hold on to last year, knowing that it's very difficult in today's college football world to repeat. We don't see it that often. We haven't seen it since Georgia, and that was honestly, another lifetime ago with all the NIL and transfer portal rules now. So you'll always be a champion, but I am moved on to 2026, and I don't want to be looking backwards. Look how mature that was.
1: It was very mature. Well, your head football coach, Chris Signetti, was on the This Is Football podcast, and he was asked about what it's been like for Indiana to balance celebrating their championship, of course, and preparing for the season, looking forward, not behind. Here's what Chris Signetti had to say.
3: You're building the house all over again every single year, regardless of what your record was the year before. So, you know, we have a blueprint in the process, and everything we do, we have high standards and accountability, and the goal is to improve as much as possible every single day. And so that doesn't really change. If you're doing that and you're process-driven and not result-driven, then you're in a pretty good place. But I think your question is very fair. You know, when you get to the top of the mountain like this and you've got people patting you on the back for 6 months, you know, avoiding complacency and keeping the edge takes on probably new meaning. So, you know, I'll be on the lookout for that in fall camp.
1: If there's anyone who could keep an edge, I would imagine it's Kurt Cignetti. And Kmart, when we look at the defending champs in the NFL, the Seattle Seahawks, just like people aren't defaulting to Indiana when we're talking college football, people are not defaulting to Seattle to repeat as Super Bowl champions, not only because it's difficult to do when it comes to the NFL, but because people are looking at the Rams and their own division as a team that might be more in the contending category. You go out, you fortify that secondary, you add, of course, the reigning defensive player of the year and Myles Garrett, one of the best to ever do it. Aaron Donald could be on the horizon, and you're coming off an MVP season with Matthew Stafford, a head coach quarterback duo who's done it at the highest level and tons of weapons on both sides of the ball. So which team do you think is more disrespected, Kimberly, when it comes to us not assuming that they'll be right there next season? Is it the Seahawks or Indiana?
4: I'm not going to look at her, but I'm going to say the Seahawks are, as defending Super Bowl champions, with even though Sam Darnold is their quarterback, I feel like they've built something special there. I think they already have Mike McDonald. I've been so impressed with him. And let me apologize to the Seahawks, because I am one of those people who has been all talking nonstop about the Rams and this being a super team, and yet still the Seahawks are the team to beat in that division. I give them that title because they are the defending champs. But I feel like no one's talking about them. I don't know how they're flying under the radar, it feels like. Just because I understand they lost Kenneth Walker. They lost a lot of pieces.
1: But only two players who started in the Super Bowl. They only lost two starters in the Super Bowl.
4: But here's where people, I think, discount them. I think we talk about regression. Michelle was guilty of that, talking about the Patriots. Well, like, I don't think they're going to get back to the Super Bowl, right? Mm-hmm. A lot of people say that about the Seahawks. Yep. Like, there's only one way to go. You went to the mountaintop, now you got to fall back. Like, history says you're not going to get back there. But I think Seattle is a team that we really should be paying attention to. I think Sam Darnold, despite winning a Super Bowl, it's like, oh, well, the team was loaded. Like, you know, it's just, it's, I don't think Sam can do it again. And that's why I feel like the Seahawks are the more disrespected. Is that fair of me to say? Can you give a biased, unbiased answer, Courtney, here?
2: The commonality between the two teams here is the goalpost moving that we do with the quarterbacks.
4: Interesting.
2: So, Sam Darnold, anytime you take a reclamation project or somebody who we don't project to have the level of success that they do, and then they have that level of success, the immediate thought is, oh, well, it's going to be really hard for them to do that again.
1: Yeah.
2: It's going to be really hard for Sam Darnold to play at the level that he played at last year. Oh, wait, didn't we say that about him from going from Minnesota to Seattle? He upped his game even more and mm-hmm. then won a Super Bowl. With Indiana, Fernando Mendoza went from Cal, a team that won nothing when he was there, transfers for 1 year, goes to Indiana, leads his team to a 16-0 record, a national championship, wins the Heisman along the way, and we say, well, they can't do it again. They can't strike gold again. They can't develop another quarterback again. Well, when they're in the middle of winning the national championship, the day or two after they win the Rose Bowl, they get the top quarterback in the transfer portal in Josh Hoover. 10,000 yards, 71 touchdowns, 30-something interceptions over 4 years at TCU, but that's not good enough in the eyes of some people to have this team go back to the level that get back to the level they were at last year. The difference here, and the reason I'll say Indiana is the more disrespected team, you both mentioned the players that they lost mm-hmm. from that Super Bowl team on the offensive side of the ball in Seattle. They also lost their offensive coordinator. Clint Kubiak mm-hmm. has a system that works for quarterbacks. It worked for Kirk Cousins when they were in Minnesota. It worked, you know, when they were starting to see the pieces come together in New Orleans. It clearly worked for Sam Darnold. I am curious about what the switch is like when you have a new offense and a new play caller. Mike Shanahan, no relation to the Mike Shanahan, mm-hmm. but Mike Shanahan, Indiana's offensive coordinator, is there. Mm-hmm. He's back.
4: Mm-hmm.
2: New quarterback, but same system for everyone else on offense. And that, to me, when you think about the other teams in their own conference that are projected to finish better, Ohio State, Oregon, who did they beat twice in the regular season last year? Oregon. In the second time in, like, obliteration fashion. So I don't think it's really home cooking from my end saying it's Indiana, but I can understand why some people might point to that. I'm still the one. I'm willing to be like, we need to move on to 2026 because, like Kurt Cignetti, that's a very Saban-esque answer that yeah. you got from him there, that you have to rebuild the house every single year.
1: It's true, though, because especially with the landscape of college football today.
2: Everyone is getting better.
1: We're redecorating every yep. season.
2: Must be pretty expensive.
1: It's very expensive in college football. Courtney says Indiana. Kmart says Seattle.
4: Break the tie.
1: Put on my white wig. I'm the judge here. I'm going with Seattle.
2: Yep.
1: Oh. Why are you giving
4: divorce
1: me the...
4: Divorce court? The people's court? Or this people's court?
2: People's court.
1: The people's court. Yeah, I love it. Okay. I'm going with Seattle. And I know that everyone is super hyped about the Rams. And when you look at the odds, the Rams have better odds to win the Super Bowl this season than the Seattle Seahawks do. The Rams are at plus 550, the Seahawks at plus 1100. You have the Rams, Bills, and Ravens all ahead of the Seattle Seahawks when we're looking at odds to win the Super Bowl. The future's there. And I know they lost Clint Kubiak, mm-hmm. which is a huge loss for them. And they lost only two players who started in the Super Bowl, Kenneth Walker being one of them. But you have Zach Charbonnet, who will be coming back at some point from ACL surgery that he had in February. And I love that they drafted Jadarian Price from Notre Dame. I love that addition for them. I think he's going to be awesome for them. And Sam Darnold, like you said, Courtney, a lot of people say there's no way that he could do it again. There's no way that he's going to be able to get it done again. But he did it in back-to-back seasons. Of course, he didn't win back-to-back Super Bowls, but he had a 14 game winning season with the Minnesota Vikings and then did it again in Seattle. I think he's proven to us that this version of him is more akin with what he should have been than what we saw earlier mm-hmm. in his career. And Mike McDonald is a really mm-hmm. good head coach. I think part of the reason why we dismiss Seattle is because Mike McDonald kind of came out of nowhere. He's only been there for two seasons. He wins the Super Bowl. He comes over from Baltimore. And he doesn't give you that splashy headline. And Seattle's kind of tucked up there in the Pacific Northwest. Mm-hmm. Even though the Seahawks are an organization that's basically as steady as they come, they've had a winning record in 13 of the last 14 seasons. We know they've had different iterations with head coach and quarterback that have won a Super Bowl, but they are steady up there. Seems like we pay them no mind until we need to, which I think is good for them. It's good that they are flying under the radar, so to speak, in this way.
4: I think to Kurt Cignetti's point about you... Everything resets, and you've got to, when you're the champion, you've got to manufacture some sort of hunger. You have to get your players to understand everything resets, that you now have to, you went from, you're now the hunted, but you have to go, you have to like change your frame of mind to think like we are going after people the same way. So I actually agree with you there.
1: 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Well, coming up next with Kimberly A. Martin, Courtney Cronin, I'm Michelle Smallman. It's time for Michelle's Madness, ladies, on a Thursday. The biggest X factors in the NFL. We will crown a champion next on Unsportsmanlike.
5: 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McCarthy. 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
6: 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And of course, you hear me on the Chase and Big Joe Show. We wanted to take a moment during morning drive to pay tribute to one of our own, the great Dolly Parton. In conjunction with the Tennessee Association of Broadcasters and radio stations all throughout our state, we're now going to play her famous song, I Will Always Love You. Because Dolly Parton was one in a million, we will always love her.

0: to some degree. Adam, great stuff. Thanks so much for the time. We appreciate it.
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0: Here on Unsportsmanlike. 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
5: Here's our weather in Middle Tennessee. A slight chance of showers and thunderstorms is possible this afternoon. Patchy fog will clear by mid-morning, leading to mostly sunny skies with a high near 93. Heat index values may reach 100. Tonight will be partly cloudy with a low around 68. Friday will be sunny with a high near 91. And conditions will remain clear overnight with a low near 66. 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
7: Team. So, I you look at Jaden Daniels is second, then Kyler Murray, then Aaron Donald, which we'll get to, then Malik Nabers, then Daniel Jones, then Micah Parsons. And of all the names I mentioned, now we'll see if Aaron Donald comes back and starts the season. Micah Parsons will not start the season. All the other guys are potentially starting the season, coming back from injury. Micah Parsons is at least week six away from starting, so he will have to do it in a condensed schedule. But he may be worth throwing a few shekels down on.
8: So Micah Parsons currently sits down at plus 1,600. So he is behind Malik Nabers, Daniel Jones, and Aaron Donald, which is, to your point, maybe part of that due to the fact that he won't be back till likely week six. And this is an award with kind of a nebulous criteria we've talked about in the past. Who should actually be eligible? What circumstances count as a comeback? And when you look at Micah Parsons, though, I do think the on-off stats for him last year in his first year with the Green Bay Packers defense, that is changing coordinators, Jeff Hafley, now the coach of the Miami Dolphins. But when you look last year, prior to week 15, when he went down, EPA per play allowed on defense, minus 0.04, defensive success rate, 57.5, sack rate, 6.8%. After week 15, EPA per play jumped. Defensive success rate down under 50% at 49.8. Sack rate down at 2.3. It was a completely, I mean, he had 83 pressures leading the NFL through 15 weeks, according to Next Gen Stats, to go along with 12.5 sacks. That defense completely changed shape without him. And so if I'm looking at a guy who might benefit, actually, from being off the field, new defense instituted, if they're struggling to get to the quarterback and he all of a sudden comes back and looks anything like that, that's a guy who you could point to and show the impact, the performance, the value that we always talk about in these MVP-like discussions that could be the reason he vaults to the top of this.
7: So let me ask you a question. We know the quarterback's the most important position. We talk about that on offense. Is there anybody more important to their defense and that has more effect on their defense than Micah Parsons?
8: I mean, the answer is probably Myles Garrett.
7: But I mean, from a sack standpoint, but I guess I mean a good team.
8: Miles Garrett.
7: A good one. Well, when he was with Cleveland, I guess. Now he's going to be obviously with the Rams.
8: Well, yeah. I mean, I guess what are you asking here? Because Myles Garrett to me is the best pass rusher in the NFL, and he has gone over in the most important acquisition of the offseason on a team that's now largely considered the Super Bowl contender or favorite over the actual Super Bowl winners right now.
7: Here's my thought. The defense is a good defense without Myles Garrett.
8: Sure.
7: It will be an excellent defense with him. The Green Bay defense was not good without Micah Parsons. They were not good.
8: So are you saying you believe Micah Parsons is more important to the defensive success of the Packers than Myles Garrett is to the defensive success of the Rams?
7: Yes. Yes, I am. And that defense may be getting Aaron Donald, which pains me to lead to this.
8: Oh, boy.
7: Aaron Donald is fourth in the odds to be Comeback Player of the Year. And I looked up definition, the Associated Press Awards, the NFL Comeback Player of the Year, to a player who shows resilience by overcoming an injury, illness, or major adversity that caused them to miss playing time the previous season. I mean, I'm not saying he shouldn't be up for the award because I'm scared of him.
8: Sounds like you are.
7: Okay.
8: Mike Golick Sr. saying that.
7: I'm going by the definition of what a comeback player of the year is, and he doesn't fit any of that criteria. I'll say again, if he wins it, I'm not going to have a problem with it, watching him throw around 150-pound dumbbells in his workouts. Dude is a freak. But I'll say this, all kidding aside, I don't think he'll play enough compared to these other guys to get this award.
8: Boy, dangerous game you're playing right there. But I understand it. We've been through this in the past, right? Like Joe Flacco winning the 2023 Comeback Player of the Year award after being old versus, you know, DeMar Hamlin at the time, who was coming back off one of the most harrowing situations we've ever seen. It felt weird at the time. Yeah. And this Aaron Donald situation, I get it, but this is what Comeback Player of the Year's always done. It's why it's one of the stranger of the awards, because the criteria is just kind of vibes. And Aaron Donald's story, especially if that Rams defense turns out to be the difference between last year being close but not quite and this year hoisting a Lombardi again, that's going to be pretty compelling. Yeah. And all of a sudden, those workout videos that we watched of Aaron Donald since retirement are going to feel a lot more prescient. So at the Golics on all social media, you can let us know, should Aaron Donald be the one eligible to win Comeback Player of the Year? Yes. Coming up next, we'll stay more in the NFL, but fill you in on a gas station you will definitely want to visit next on the Golics.
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13: Here is our weather in Middle Tennessee. A slight chance of showers and thunderstorms arrives after 2 this afternoon. Patchy fog will clear by mid-morning. Otherwise, mostly sunny with a high near 93 and heat index values up to 100. Tonight, partly cloudy with a low around 68. Friday, sunny with a high near 91. 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

0: Thursday morning. How you doing? Welcome in. It is the Greg Pogue, Darren McFarland Show, presented by Strike and Spare Family Fun Center. Brandon Bigsby. Darren, say hello to Brandon.
1: Hello, Brandon. How you doing?
2: Doing good. How about you?
1: You are producer number 3.
2: Oh, okay.
1: On show 4. What does that tell you?
2: 75% there.
0: They're not betting this lasts long.
1: Yeah, probably don't get used to us.
0: Yeah. Uh-huh. We're not going to hire somebody. You're going to be gone in 3 weeks. What? So how you doing, man?
1: Good. How are you?
0: I'm fine. I feel like I've been smoking cigars all night.
1: Oh.
0: I just allergies and this crap in my, and I feel fine.
1: No.
0: But, yeah.
1: A little cloudy?
0: No, raspy.
1: Raspy.
0: Yeah.
1: Well, that'd be good for radio. That's a good radio voice.
0: I've got my radio voice. So, well,
1: good.
0: What else is going on? That's it?
1: We can talk about a lot of, the cool thing about the starting five is this is a lot of, that's what people want to talk about. That's what we want to talk about. So I don't want to spoil the starting five.
0: Well, no, I wasn't talking about, just how you doing in general.
1: Oh, in general? Yeah. Everything's good. Uh-huh. Got a high school.
0: So you bring your own headset?
1: I do.
0: Are you afraid of, earwax?
1: Yeah.
0: But I guarantee you, somebody's been using that microphone. That scares me more than earwax.
1: Greg, I have 30 years in this business.
0: What does it sound like, plaster now?
1: Hold on a second. Hold on a damn minute.
0: By the way, something else I got to bring up.
1: Look, I've been around here, Greg Pogue. I don't want to share headphones. I'm at an age. Look, there's certain things this is for even young people. Brandon, you're young, okay? This is how this works. You laugh at older people and things that they say and do. What you don't realize is when you get to that point in your life, you're going to do the same thing that you laughed at that person 30 years ago. You're going to do the same thing, or 20 years, whatever, fill in the blank. I don't want to wear. There's certain things in life. I don't want to. I don't stay in hotels that have the door that go to the outside. I don't do that. If the door from my hotel room goes directly to the outside, I don't stay there. I don't care if it's free. I'm out.
0: Stop.
1: I'm at the stage in my life. I'm not staying at those hotels anymore. I don't want to share headphones. That's just what it is. I mean,
0: well,
1: headphones?
0: Well, no, but I do know why.
1: Why?
0: Okay, because when I take this off and someone else uses it, there's no proof that I used it. But when you take a headset off with all the treatment for your hair, it may slide off somebody else's head.
1: This is show 4. Easy. This is au naturel, Greg Pogue.
0: See that?
1: As your headphones
0: slide off.
1: As yours hit the floor.
0: It did.
1: That's karma.
0: I spoke that into existence.
1: Headphones karma.
0: Yeah.
1: That just happened to you.
0: So I understand that you and I will be participating in the Plaster Underdog picks.
1: Thank you for saying that correctly. My wife is like the grammar police, like the I's and me's. I know you're a writer. Forever. So,
0: writing and talking are two different things.
1: True, but you said it correctly. Thank you.
0: Well,
1: because I would have gotten a text.
0: Let me start over. Usins are going to be doing Plaster's Underdog picks every Thursday at 4:00.
1: Yeah,
0: with Kelly Holcomb and Chuck McDowell.
1: Oh, is that right? Okay, I didn't know who was on the panel.
0: Sponsor.
1: Yep.
0: Already texted him.
1: Did you send your song?
0: Yeah.
1: Plasmo was wearing me out this morning.
0: I know. He called me.
1: Your song.
0: I'm in the shower and
1: Your walk-up song?
0: Your phone's ringing. I go, who up, Plaster? Hey, woke up. Where's your song?
1: Hey, Pogey. Need your walk-up song.
0: Well, what was yours?
1: I'm not going to. You just have to wait for the show.
0: Come on. We need to promote,
1: people aren't going to listen for the song that's played underneath
0: us. I wouldn't know that they're going to listen at all, quite frankly, but
1: it's actually a very popular deal. Silly Underdogs. It's a popular.
0: Does it have anything to do with you being a Guardians fan?
1: No, it doesn't. Nope.
0: What is it? It's raining men. Is that it?
1: Yeah, that's it. You nailed it.
0: Mine is Roll Out the Barrel. We'll have a barrel of fun. The Brewers theme song. Because you know Plaz is going to come back. So original.
1: Especially with them, beating up on Tanner Scott two nights in a row.
0: Yeah.
1: Good come from behind wins. Lane Johnson went to my wife's high school, Bearden. He's an East Tennessee boy. Did you know that? Little known fact.
0: Does he
1: went to Bearden High School.
0: And Lauren went to Bearden? So she did. Does he practice good grammar also?
1: I don't know. I don't know, Lane. Seems like a good dude. He had a big double.
0: Well,
1: with two outs, strikes.
0: You're more than welcome to call me and Darren.
1: You see, you're on a roll now. Just crashed and burned.
0: I know.
1: And you started making fun of my hair. See what happens?
0: No, no. Listen.
1: That's what happens. Well, it's going to be a long two hours.
0: No, the thing about it is, I'm not scared of you. I'm absolutely scared of Lauren. Okay.
1: Well, that's a good point.
0: All right, Brandon, how you doing, man?
2: I'm doing well.
0: You're over there. My God, Chase, what have you done?
2: No, I'm enjoying this. I genuinely am. I'm doing well, though.
0: It doesn't take much for you to be amused.
1: I appreciate Brandon's spirit. I really do. Like, he is rolling with this.
0: Brandon, actually, we've worked over the last few years.
1: Is that right?
0: Yeah.
2: Yeah, okay. On
0: Cats games.
2: Yeah, Cats games as well.
0: Saturday morning, my Saturday morning things I do.
1: Oh, so nothing you do is going to surprise Brandon. Well, that's why he's so comfortable. Okay. Everybody else is kind of on pins and needles. Brandon seems to be very loose and comfortable.
0: Yeah, Christian, bless his heart.
1: He's rolled with it well, too. He's been in here twice.
0: And then Parker, I don't know about him. I mean, we'll see about him.
1: Tall.
0: Yeah.
2: I will say, Darren, I am appreciative of your fandom because I am also a Guardians fan.
1: Oh, we're going to really get
2: along. And I do not know
1: along.
2: Many other Guardians fans since we're in Nashville. So
0: that's refreshing. Where is that based out of?
2: So my mom is from Cleveland.
0: Okay.
2: So the first MLB game, the only MLB I've ever been to, it was Indians versus Astros in 2013.
1: Nice.
2: During the wild card run.
1: Playoffs.
2: So I just fell in love with that team from that point forward and was kind of always looking for an MLB team to get behind and grow a connection to, and now this is kind of the one.
0: So you are the second mistake by the lake.
2: Wow. Apparently, yes.
1: Wow. Really? And by the way, that's such a 70s reference.
0: So?
1: It's so old.
0: I was an adult in the 70s. More so than then. I know one thing. Late 70s, I had more money than I do now. Or I wouldn't have 14 damn jobs.
1: Because gas was like a nickel a gallon.
0: No,
1: so that helped.
0: You could buy
1: a house for $2,500.
0: No, I didn't. All right.
3: Now, the starting five on the Greg Pogue and Darren McFarland Show. Number one.
0: Well, hopefully Jeff Fisher's got some commitments. We're going to talk to Jeff. We had him on Monday. That was sort of obligatory. But the Netflix thing, Vince Young, The Untold Story, there's stories in there, and there's stories that aren't in there. Let's put it that way. The Vince Young thing, obviously, we lived it on a daily basis. I wasn't the beat writer then, but we were on the air both at the same time, and that thing sort of, I knew it was coming, but I didn't know that, it was getting that kind of news attention. CBS yesterday, CBSSports.com had the story. Now it's every media outlet has it.
1: Well, it came out during our show yesterday.
0: I know. So,
1: I mean, we were both like, what is that?
0: Well, I knew that there was something coming. I had no idea what the content was. Mm-hmm. Let's put it that way. What'd you think?
1: I haven't watched it
0: Netflix. No.
1: I've seen clips.
0: You can come over to the house and watch it.
1: But in fairness, I mean, this is...
0: But
1: We lived it. So there's not much we didn't hear back then. And there was a lot of things that we didn't report on that we heard. Because obviously you would need someone a little bit, someone to really back that up, and you couldn't get those people that you needed back then to admit it. Everybody would now, but I mean, I'm not going to be surprised by anything.
0: It was you had to have, in my world of the newspaper world, you had to have two independent confirmations.
1: Like, that's a real thing. Like, today, it's, you know, laughable, right? Like, it was
0: Joe down the road. Okay, good. Let's run with it.
1: Let's go. Right.
0: Tweet that.
1: It's a little little different than back then. And I hate to keep referencing that.
0: Are you sort of nonplussed about it?
1: What does that mean? Nonplussed.
0: It's actually hyphenated. Call Lauren. She'll tell you.
1: Well, you could just tell me. You're here. she's working.
0: That you can me. How about that? Me.
1: Just meh?
0: Me.
1: Yeah.
0: That's nonplussed.
1: Yes, I'm meh.
0: Is that about right? Nonplussed?
2: Yeah, sort of me. So. Yeah. I was taught the same thing in school, too, by the way, is two sources. Two good, confirmed, locked-in sources before you can put it out there.
0: Independent.
2: Yeah, two independent sources.
1: And that's the way it was for basically ever until now. And like now, it's just like whatever. You can just say whatever you want. I mean, it's cool.
0: Here you go. Nonplussed.
1: Which is why most people don't trust anything they read or hear.
0: Actually, it's not hyphenated, according to Merriam-Webster. Number two, not bothered, surprised, or impressed by something.
1: Okay. Yeah, then I am... Was it nonplussed?
0: Nonplussed.
1: Yeah.
0: You ever been called?
1: Okay, who told you that? Your daughter? Like, you didn't come up with that. So, what young person gave you that reference?
0: Nonplussed has been around forever.
1: Pogi.
0: What?
1: You have never, I've known you forever. I've never heard you say nonplussed. Hey, were you nonplussed about that? You've never said that to me, ever.
0: Darren, there's a lot of things I've not said to you.
1: I knew. I knew that pause. I'm learning this stuff. Yeah, Brandon, this is what I'm learning. When there's a pause, get ready. Something's coming.
2: I never know what you're going to get.
1: I don't know what's coming, but
0: trust
1: something's coming.
0: There's some things you just don't want to know. Okay.
3: Number two.
0: I even hate to go into a serious topic with, you know, you're so silly. Anyway.
1: I'm so silly?
0: Mm-hmm.
1: This is where you get mad.
0: Well, yeah, by the way, Mike Organ at the bottom of the hour, okay? And I get it. He is going to be straight down the middle on the fairgrounds issue, but I guess Tuesday I called John Ingram a billionaire punk. Now, quite frankly, BP in my mind doesn't stand for British Petroleum. It stands for billionaire punk. So just got that out there. He doesn't scare me. So anyway, the shooting Friday night at Pearl Cone, the way it was treated in the media bothered me. And here's why. Because it was a easy capture of a stereotype. Okay? You know, I had somebody say, well, you going to Pearl Cone? Well, I hope you don't get shot. You know, look at the crime. Do you know that? And that school is a beacon, okay? And for that automatic connection that one had to do with the other, well, actually, the kid was leaving. He's 16 years old, was leaving. That I was there at that game. That was our Metro game of the week. NBA and Pearl Cone. Pearl High School in 1966 played NBA for the very first time. Tommy Owens and everything. And at that time, also Father Ryan and Pearl High School, legendary Cornelius Ridley, they played a basketball game at Municipal Auditorium that sold out because it was taboo, right, for an inner city black school to play an all white private school. And so I saw the best of everything that rivalry is about. Tragically, some youth was shot after it in the neighborhood. Well, and I thought the Tennessee and Tyler Palmieri today did an excellent job with the story. I guess he wrote it yesterday online. I read it last night, got it today, about just the statistics of where the automatic perception is of a easy stereotype that's lazy news reporting. And I sent a text to, you know, when you get old enough, you don't give a crap. That's pretty refreshing. I sent a text Saturday night after I saw the treatment of it, you know, youth shot after Pearl Cone game. That's where you went initially. At the time, you had no one, there was no connection to either one. Do you know the number? Yeah, I'm sorry, I'm on my diatribe here. Thanks. All right. So Do you know the number one campus of higher education that has the most on-campus crime in the state of Tennessee?
1: No, well, but you're going to tell us.
0: Vanderbilt.
3: Number three.
0: What is three?
1: The Predators have released their national TV schedule.
0: In my editorial comment with that, did you see
1: yes,
0: that?
1: Yes, this is Greg's words. It's pitiful.
0: Well, let me ask you this.
1: There's only three ESPN Plus games.
0: Is the NHL on ABC and ESPN has the contract right now? Mm-hmm. And so the Predators only have three national TV games, and all three of those are on a ESPN Plus is fine, but it's a pay platform where I just thought it was a slap in the face, quite frankly.
1: Well, let me...
0: Three national TV games, and none of them are on the major platforms of the NHL.
1: Okay. Well, what did you think?
0: Well, I think, they play 82 games.
1: 84.
0: Is it right? 84 now, huh?
1: Yeah.
2: They just changed it for this season.
0: 84 now?
2: Yeah, up to 84 now.
0: Look at the big brain on this Guardians fan over there. So it went from 82 to 84. Okay. So that doesn't stand out to you as anything abnormal?
1: Abnormal? I would say they're going to put attractive games on. And right now, I mean, they didn't make the playoffs. They haven't made the playoffs two of the last 3 years. I mean, Greg, they've had plenty of national TV games over the years.
0: None this year.
1: I mean, am I a little surprised? Yeah, but I mean, there's other storylines. I mean, they have to be good. They have to prove to the league they're good, and they'll put them on.
0: But they're in a top 35 market, top 30 market now. I don't know. Maybe I'm missing something here, but you have three national TV games, and none of them are on ABC or ESPN, the major platforms of the NHL.
1: Is it disappointing? Yes, because a lot of people won't watch it.
0: No, I do.
1: Because it's ESPN Plus.
0: But what they're doing with Channel 28 and Scripps is off the chain. That's where everybody's headed.
1: Right.
0: Everybody's headed that way. And what they're doing with Scripps Howard, it's Scripps Sports. They're going to become a player, and they already are, right?
1: So
0: I think Vegas has it.
1: Let me ask you something.
0: All right.
1: Okay. This is right up your wheel. This is your sweet spot because you do local stuff. Why do you want? See, you're looking at it one way. I'm looking at it totally different because I've been in that world. I've lived in that lens. What do you care about national TV? These people, for the most part, they don't have any idea about the team. They blow into town. They do a game and they blow out of town. They don't know. They're not going to tell you anything about this team that's going to have you go, wow, thank goodness this was a nationally televised game. What do you care? If everything is going to be on the platform that you just said, don't you want to hear local anyway? Like, what do you care about the national
0: people? I was just surprised.
1: Basically, you're kind of like a national snob a little bit. You're like, you wanted the prestige?
0: No, I was surprised. I don't, I won't watch them wherever they are, right? And they've got now the new streaming platform, ViewLift. I guess you saw that. Mm-hmm. That's where everything's headed. I just thought three national TV games.
1: How many national TV hockey games do you watch a year?
0: I would watch
1: the Predators. The answer is zero.
0: 14.
1: No, you zero. So what do you care?
0: I don't care. I just was surprised.
1: No, you do care.
0: I was surprised.
1: Your words.
0: So there's nothing.
1: There's
0: nothing in there that surprises you that they don't have a national TV game.
1: Yeah, I mean, okay, because they have in the past. I get it.
0: Okay.
1: But again, who cares?
0: There's 82 games. 84. Excuse me. How many teams are there?
1: 84.
0: 84 games. How many teams are there?
2: 32 now.
1: Yeah. With Seattle
2: and Vegas.
0: Mm-hmm.
1: Okay.
0: So.
1: Or Utah.
0: 84 times 32 is what?
2: I'm bad at math.
0: 2,500 games?
2: Sounds about right. We'll go with that.
0: Okay. So they couldn't get one of those. All right, let's take a break. 615, what's the number here? I got it. You know what? Don't laugh at me because you don't know
1: I'm
0: it either.
1: Laughing. I know.
0: 759-9949. You want to give us a call, please do. You can talk about that. Mike Organ, bottom of the hour. Jeff Fisher, maybe next hour. I don't know. Darren's going to join. You know what tomorrow is? The 15th anniversary of 102.5 being on the air.
1: Hard to believe. 15 years.
0: And you were the first. And you were probably bitching that day of not enough national TV cases.
1: Exactly. 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

0: Little Stevie Ray Vaughan on this day in 1990 in Wisconsin, leaving a concert with Eric Clapton and Robert Cray. His helicopter crashed and was killed. So we're doing Stevie Ray Vaughan bumper music today.
1: I like it.
0: Yeah. One of the best. Mm-hmm. One of, I mean, in my mind, top five. Easy.
1: Too soon.
0: Yep. Yep. 615-759-9949, he said. Gator Mike. Mike, good morning. What's up, buddy?
2: Good morning to two of my favorite Nashville radio legends I haven't talked to in a long time. How y'all doing?
0: We're doing well. Doing well. We lost a bet and doing radio.
2: Right.
1: Mike, hey, have you ever heard of...
2: Who lost the worst bet, Darren or you?
0: Yes.
2: Really, who's your producer? He's the one that lost the bet.
0: Oh, Brandon, yeah. Today. It may be, Chase may be in there. He's about the only one who put up with us.
2: Yeah. Hey, real quickly, Greg, did you know this fun fact about Darren McFarland? He once hit 2 grand slams in a game with 13 RBIs.
0: Okay, do tell. I did not know that.
1: It was 10 RBIs.
2: Oh, 10 RBIs.
1: 10, yeah.
2: I just remember.
1: I appreciate you giving me more, but it was 10.
0: At what level was that?
1: When I was 12.
0: Okay, cool. Little league. Good for you, man.
1: Yep.
2: That's impressive, yeah.
0: It went downhill after that.
2: Also, talk about throwback. I was trying to think who I've known the longest. Because, Greg, you remember I would call you and David way back in the day, and 1 year I actually won the Thanksgiving dinner from Sweats, which is probably one of the best on-air prizes I've ever won in my life. It was amazing.
0: Mm. Oh, yeah. A Thanksgiving spread from Sweats. We gave away 5 of them. Yeah.
2: Yeah. And but then, Darren, I remember me, you, Willie, and George, y'all would come to the Holiday Inn when I worked there with our buddy Yogi.
1: Yep.
2: And I remember my favorite thing is when we surprised Willie with retiring his jersey in the Commodore Lounge.
1: Yep.
2: You remember that?
1: I remember it well. Even framed. I mean, it was nice. I mean,
2: it was great, yeah.
1: And the jersey, I think what stood out to me, looked like, you know, it had never, ever been sweated on, ever. Right. It was very clean.
2: It looked like it was fresh off. Yeah, it looked like it was fresh off the rack.
1: Looked like they just made it. Yeah, it was very fresh and clean. Did not look sweaty or used or tugged on, anything. Yeah.
2: Right. Yep. But, yeah, no, I just wanted to call in. And, Greg, finally, I texted Darren. I've been alive for 56 years. I've never heard nonplus once in my life, buddy.
1: Mm. There you go. There's another
0: I don't know. I don't know what. Brandon, how old are you?
3: I am 25.
0: Have you ever heard of nonplussed before?
3: I haven't, but this is why this is also an educational program. You learn something new every day.
0: Turn your microphone off.
2: But great.
0: Yes,
2: hey,
0: sir.
2: Seriously, great to have y'all back on air. I'll be a regular contributor like in the old days, and always love chopping it up with you fellas. I mean, like me and Darren talked about, especially come basketball season, you know, I will be relentless with my Florida Gator basketball team that's returning, hoping for another national championship,
0: yep.
2: Darren.
0: Yeah, they're going to be good. It's a basketball school, no doubt.
1: Wow.
2: Oh, thanks, Greg.
1: Wow.
2: Appreciate
1: you. We'll dig on the way out. Okay.
0: Thanks, Mike. Appreciate you, buddy.
1: Good to hear from you, Mike.
0: Gator Mike, man. That's what, you know.
1: Yeah, he's, if we had put together that list of HOF's callers in this market over decades, Gator Mike's in there.
0: Oh, yeah. You could go even back in the day, because during the 90s when I was, my daytime gig was, you know, obviously writing for the Banner, the afternoon paper at the time, but I'd go in with Plaster all the time. I mean, Gator J, Vandy Lance, right? You start putting up a Mount Rushmore of sports talk callers in this.
1: Eric. Who was our first caller?
0: Eric.
1: On Monday.
0: Mm-hmm.
1: Yeah, no, I mean, the list goes on. I mean, there's a lot more. We're leaving people out for sure. Kenny the mailman.
0: Kenny?
1: We haven't heard from.
0: Yeah. We can get Joe to call in and imitate him.
1: Is that right?
0: Yeah. He does a really good.
1: Does he?
0: Does a really great Kenny the mailman.
1: So there's a basically no one has heard of nonplus but you. So where did you get this from? Where did you get it from?
0: I am a wordsmith, bro. What is wrong with you? I know a lot of words. Nonplussed is not anything that has been. It's not something new. You just don't. You're slow to the nonplussed game.
1: Okay, so you're saying everybody. It's not just me. Brandon has said. Gator Mike has said.
0: Hold on. We're gonna have Mike Organ on in a minute, right? He is a Hall of Fame writer, right?
3: Yes.
0: You know who else is a Hall of Fame writer?
3: Who else?
0: Me.
3: Okay.
0: All right.
1: Well, don't be texting him.
0: I'm not giving him a heads up. You ask him. I will set it up.
1: Hey Mike, I need you to say yes.
0: And you know he's not listening. So let's you ask him. I'll introduce him in your very first question. Ask him if he knows what nonplussed means. Okay? Deal?
1: Okay. Gotcha.
0: Deal?
3: All right. Sounds fine to me.
0: All right. Let's take the break. We'll get calls all throughout the morning. We've now figured out the phone number. 615-759-9949.
3: That's correct.
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0: Little Stevie Ray Vaughan this morning. Tragic. This day in 1990, he was killed in a helicopter crash leaving the concert in Wisconsin. Just amazing guitarist. Mike Organ, Tennessean sports writer, since they had Hot Type, is with us. Mike, how you doing?
4: I'm doing good and honored to be with you on your new show.
0: Well, it's you could put it on your resume, which is about 14 pages long. Darren?
4: I'll put it on page one.
0: Yeah, Darren, say hello to Mike.
5: Mike, the pictures that you posted on Facebook coming on this show, for all three of us, what year do we think those pictures were taken?
4: Early 60s? Does that sound right?
5: Well, only thing we can rule out is it wasn't 2026. That's about the only thing we can rule out.
4: No, there's no doubt about that.
0: I think it was that picture actually that caused me to grow a beard to hide my double chin. So
4: we're lucky they were color. Our pictures are black and white.
5: How you doing?
4: Doing good. Doing good. Glad you're back, Darren.
5: Oh, thank you. It's good to be back. Have you ever heard of nonplussed? Do you ever say nonplussed to anybody?
0: Nonplussed.
5: Nonplussed to anybody?
4: No.
5: Yeah.
4: No, is that a new 6-7 term? Or
0: wow. So you never heard nonplussed?
4: No, I have not heard nonplussed.
0: Yeah. An early recorded use of the adjective is from 1606 in the writings of William Warren. It entered the English language in the 16th century.
5: You can keep reading from your computer. So far, everybody that has come on the show today and who is on the show has said they have no idea what you're talking about.
0: What the word nonplussed means.
5: So you can
0: means.
5: Keep reading from the computer all you want. It's not going to change the fact that nobody says nonplussed.
0: It's modern. It's me. Okay. Something that I am plussed about is what's going on with the fairgrounds. And I know you got to play it down the middle. You're still a reporter working for a newspaper, one of the few legitimate outlets that we still have of credentialed media who have accountability. So explain to Darren why I'm not a big John Ingram fan.
4: Greg's opposition to John Ingram is that John wants to tear down the National Fairgrounds Speedway in order to build affordable housing, according to John. And I believe he would also add some parking for his soccer stadium. John is the owner of Nashville SC. And Greg would like to see Nashville Fairgrounds Speedway, a historic venue with potential of bringing NASCAR back because of a deal in hand from Bristol Motor Speedway to Nashville for the first time since 1996, would prefer that this, the track stay intact. That would be the most basic way of saying it and staying right down the middle, as Greg suggested I do.
5: Yeah, I'm just trying to figure out, Mike, which story have we talked about longer in this market? A baseball team here or NASCAR?

0: and SMI, which Bristol's under the SMI, Speedway Motorsports, Inc., umbrella, wants to lease the track. And he was all in favor of it at the time because while he was the leaseholder, they were going to include him and his daughter, Claire Formosa, who was working with him. They were going to include both of them in the acquisition. If they took over the lease, they were going to have places for each of them. And so Tony was excited about it, and it all looked legit. It was a heck of a deal. You've got a entity out there that loses, I think it loses about $100,000 a year. It's not a big figure, but it's something like that, around $100,000 a year for Metro to maintain. You know, it doesn't make money, obviously. And it was going to go from that to guaranteed $1 million profit for the city. Bristol Motor Speedway said, we'll pay you $1 million a year no matter what happens. Now, it'll be more than that because they want to have 17 events, including a NASCAR event. Now, at the beginning of this, it started that everyone thought Cup racing was going to return to the fairgrounds, and Bristol wasn't real clear about it at the start. And as it has evolved, it looks like it wouldn't be, if this deal goes through, it likely won't be a Cup race. It will more likely be the All-Star race from time to time, or one of the triple header events up at National Super Speedway, which is also owned by SMI in Bristol. One of those would move down and be run at the fairgrounds, perhaps the trucks race or the O'Reilly's race. But in any event, it would be, and I was about to say sprucing up the fairgrounds. It wouldn't be that. It'd be almost a complete tear down and rebuild. And that's been going on. You mentioned the time frame. It's been going on since 2018. And in the meantime, we brought Cup racing back to National Super Speedway, and we've had six races, and the seventh was announced yesterday. So a lot has happened since this has been going on.
1: Mike, my point is with this, two things. One, initially for Geodis Park, Nashville SC, which is wonderful, okay? Nashville SC's got the best team in MLS right now, dominating. But the premise was that they could coexist to get in the door. Got the foot in the door with the premise of coexistence. Now, the premise is that this is about affordable housing, which I think is a sham, okay? And if you dig deeper into what affordable housing provides and what happens when people default on those affordable housing, where it goes, but then you're presenting it to me. And I'm going to tell you a story. I was at Metro Center, the post office, and I was greeted outside, my P.O. box is there, by a young lady who wanted me to sign the petition. And I said, and she greeted me, and I knew what she's doing. And, mm-hmm. And I go, and so she's, I let her do, she said, would you like to sign a petition to support affordable housing? And yep. I go, well, I'm all for affordable housing. Tell me more. But it's I think it's become a PP match between a billionaire Ingram and SSI, which has got plenty of money. And so don't give me, they got to have 55,000 signatures to put it on the ballot, but don't lie to me. Don't put it on the premise of affordable housing when that's a toy. It's a carrot to get people to sign when they don't really know that the true, motivation is for, infrastructure, obviously, but for retail, housing, everything, a growth there. And don't give me the noise about the noise that, hey, you move next to a fairgrounds and it's a nuisance. Well, you're the dumb for doing that and then complain, okay? That's like somebody moving next to Roy's Meat Market and complaining about the smoke. Anyway, so that's my thoughts.
0: that would never happen. I mean, I don't know what's going on at the fairgrounds, but the thing at Roy's, that couldn't happen.
1: Yeah, yeah.
0: Actually, I moved, well, the first house, the second house really, that I bought was, in the airport impact area. And I can just tell you, I think

0: $72,000 for it when the market would have been more like $90,000, because it was in the airport impact area. Now, I knew there were going to be six planes flying over my house every hour. And so I knew what I was getting into, and that's kind of the similar situation to what originally started over at the fairgrounds where it was supposedly the noise. Let me address that, too. One of the things, one of the key elements that Bristol wants to do at the track is build barrier walls that, and there'll be a muffler system used differently than what is used now. So the sound would actually go down significantly if this deal goes through for anyone in the, in that area. I'm still in Donaldson and I can still hear the track, on the Saturday nights when they run. So I do know it's loud, but again, that's the way it is. That's the way it's always been. Now, if the deal goes through, I wouldn't be able to hear it, and it would be significantly less because so many advances have been made since the track was built that lower the sound. And so, you know, if you're in that neighborhood and you want less noise, then you should be pro the deal going through because of that. Like I said, there'll be walls built that will keep the sound in more, and the muffler system would be far advanced from what you hear on those Saturday nights.
1: As Plaz would say, let's boil it down to the low gravy. Mike, why have we, by the way, 2018, I'm surprised it's not 2008. I mean, it just feels way longer than that for both topics. So I'm going to pose it this way. You've laid everything out tremendously. We haven't even talked about the baseball part. You're basically just doing the same thing just over on the baseball side of things. So my question is, why have we talked about these two topics forever, and why haven't they happened? What's stopping them from happening? Why do we just keep talking about them?
0: Okay, Darren, let me say this. When I said 2018, I was referring just to this specific deal, the Bristol deal coming in and mm-hmm. taking over the track. In fact, the fairgrounds has been in flux. The speedway has been in flux going back to about 11. So your perception is correct. It's been going on longer than 2008. 2011, yeah, it's already been on the ballot, in fact.
1: Right.
0: I believe it was on the ballot in 13 mm-hmm. or 14, and it passed. The voters said, let's keep the fairgrounds. There is a charter that this area is to be specified for auto racing, and basically we had a vote to keep it. The problem has been, the best I can tell, is that there are different mayors that come up that one mayor has to approve it. It goes, there are three, you know, it goes through Metro Council, it goes to the Fair Board, and the mayor. And it just so happens it's not been able to make it through all three entities under one administration. And the opposition has been able to postpone it being finalized because there's been a change of administration. John Cooper was all for this. Megan Berry was all for this. And it was about to come to fruition when Cooper decided not to run again. So basically you have to start the process all over again because Fred O'Connell came in and he said, okay, I'm for the deal, but under my terms. So Bristol had to go back, and they got his terms. They go back, and they meet his terms. Then they represent it. Well, in the meantime, the adversaries are going, you know, coming up with their own ways of halting it or slowing it down. And by the time it gets back to the mayor, we are where we are today, where now they're trying to get it back on the ballot again. So the best answer I can give is it just hasn't been able to make it through one administration. The administrations have changed over those years. As we know, Barry left office before we expected her to. And then Cooper didn't run again. So I think that's, to me, that's that seems to be the hang up for the pro side.
2: Send a lot of yard signs. Don't sign the fake John Ingram's fake petition. See, they're pushing back pretty hard. We'll see. Mike, thank you, buddy. We didn't get to anything else, but I wanted
1: that was good stuff, though.
2: I think, oh, absolutely, and I was more than nonplussed about it. So, thank you, Mike.
0: Well, I'm going to investigate. I'm nonplussed about it, but it's a big enough issue that, you know, if it's the only thing we can talk about, I think that's okay.
2: Well, and I think everybody knows how I feel. So.
0: Yeah, you're definitely nonplussed.
1: And yes.
0: Darren, too.
1: If they listened Monday, they definitely know
2: Tuesday.
1: Side of the fence. Was it Tuesday?
2: Okay. It was Tuesday.
1: You're right.
2: I called him a billionaire punk.
1: Yeah, that's right.
2: Okay.
1: Tuesday's
2: sorry.
1: Show.
2: Okay.
0: Whoa.
2: All right. Thanks, Mike.
0: Thanks, guys.
1: Thank you, Mike.
2: Mike Organ, the Tennessean. All right. He's
1: another, I mean, honestly, in fairness, like Mike, if it wasn't for Mike Organ at the Tennessean, like, who's going to preserve knowing the history of a lot of things that are done on this market?
2: He does a lot of things that he really doesn't have to do because he's got so many things that he does too. As a matter of fact, for the Gannett newspaper chain, he leads their coverage of NASCAR from here. So,
1: but he also knows, like us, the history of this market.
2: He's going to be he's covering an Austin Peay home game tonight, as a matter of fact. We didn't even get to that as well. And, of course, that would have bored you. So, all right, let's take a break. 615, you want to call the show?
1: Sure.
2: What's the number, Darren?
1: 759-9949.
2: Just seeing if you're paying attention.
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2: It is hour number two. 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Darren, you got a message before we proceed on the phones? Please
1: sure.
2: do.
1: Greg, thank you. You know, if somebody has been number one for 80 years, would you say that they're probably doing something right?
2: Yes.
1: Yeah, right. I think we all can get on board with that. That's what State Farm Insurance has been doing. 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Unlike the show, which we serve the entire world, we serve the entire state. There you go. Thank you for that, by the way.
2: Yeah. I mean, you guys are rocking it. There's no doubt about it. 615-759-9949. Let's go to the phones. Clay, Vandy Clay. Good morning, Clay. Hello, Clay.
26: Okay, how we doing?
2: You know, Clay.
26: What's that?
2: I do that. You know, how do you start every interview, every call with me? Poggy, how you doing? Right? And what do I say? Well, Clay, and then you pause. It's predictable.
26: Good morning, Darren.
1: Good morning, Clay.
0: Couple things. I found out this morning that evidently things have not gone so great in camp and in preseason for Eli Stowers in Philadelphia, and supposedly the Eagles' plans are to have him as a healthy scratch week one.
1: Hmm. Well, he's got plenty of time to fix it and turn it around.
0: Yeah, he's having to block, you know, more, and you know that just wasn't his job at Vanderbilt. But you talk about running routes, you talk about, you know, catching the football and pretty good speed and stuff like that. I mean, that guy's a freak, but obviously in the NFL, he's going to have to do more blocking, and that just sounds like it hasn't gone according to plan so far, but I hope he gets together because I'm a huge fan. Darren, I wanted to ask you what you thought about the Will Stein hire.
1: The Will Stein hire?
0: Mm-hmm.
1: I don't know who you're talking about.
0: Isn't that the Kentucky coach's name?
1: Oh.
2: Now it's Franken's brother.
1: Wow. See, I'm not, gosh, Clay. Let's move on. That one didn't work, Pogie, but you,
2: no, I know it
1: most of
2: work.
1: Them do. Most of them do, though. So you keep throwing them out there. Let's just see. It's early. I don't have an opinion one way or the other. That's a pretty chicken bleep answer, but I just don't right now. Let's circle back to it.
0: You are a Wildcat, aren't you?
1: Yeah, but I don't have a strong opinion one way or the other. I'm just kind of nonplussed about it.
2: Well, man, he played at quarterback at Louisville, right? I mean, you got a Cardinal head coach in the Wildcats.
1: Yeah.
2: You know.
1: But, you know,
2: came from Oregon.
1: That stuff has happened before, though.
2: 36 years old. I think he's, who knows, really. But that whole athletic department with Mitch Barnhart and him
1: retiring.
2: Yeah, he retired. And his retirement paper was here, sign it. From he PO'd the wrong booster, you know?
1: Yeah, that is.
0: Are you glad to be back on the radio?
1: He said Pogie.
2: Oh, I never went away. I've just not anything daily. So, but, yep, thank you.
0: Well, for many months since you were last on the radio, I'm serious. I miss talking to you every day on the radio.
2: Well, Clay.
0: You're my boy.
1: Blue.
2: My boy, Blue. No, thank you, Clay. I appreciate it. You know, I have wondered, boy, though, from, you know, the we were naming off, like, Dane, these usual suspects. I thought, you know, I told him about our show and everything, but, mm-hmm. You know.
1: Maybe I don't feel like you felt that you've kind of threw it, you know.
2: With Clay?
1: I'm just messing with Clay.
2: I'm just messing with Clay. All right, 615-759-9949, if you want to give us a call, talk about whatever you want to talk about. He was the OC at Oregon. Mm-hmm. He's got some other college background, USTA, and...
1: it was USTA, yeah.
2: Played at Louisville, sort of started, but I...
1: I think he started at Texas, I think.
2: Was it?
1: I think. No, I mean, not his playing career, like coaching. I think he was like a quality coach or something at Texas.
2: After his days, I think he started at Louisville, then Texas. But nice. Well, here it is. Wikipedia, it must be true. Played at Louisville. Isn't that interesting? The Louisville quarterback is the Kentucky head coach.
1: Well, again, we've... A little bit, yes. Look... Let's just see what happens, right? Because here's the deal. If they win, you know what they don't care about? Where he played. They just won't. That's the reality. If there's winning, you know, it's hard. It's a hard school to win at consistently. We know that in football. If he gets them back winning ways, they won't care. Nobody will care. It's very phony. Like, you only talk about that now when there's no body of work, right? Then when there's a body of work, now, if he fails, yes, that will get brought up a ton. Well, that's what you get for hiring a guy who played at Louisville, right? A guy from Louisville. That's what you get. What a dumb hire. Like, that's what will happen. But we'll see. I just don't. Again, do you, I'm nonplussed
2: do you,
1: about
2: do you,
1: it.
2: Do you think that this is Mitch Barnhart's way of just shooting Kentucky the bird on the way out?
1: I don't think so. No, I don't think he. No. You think he's trying to sabotage the program on the way out? I don't think so. Hey, Greg, nobody should feel sorry. Mitch is going to be just fine. Like, he's getting paid a healthy paycheck to go away. Nobody should feel sorry for him. He'll be just fine. Just like all these coaches that get fired. Don't feel sorry for him. We would all love to get the prize door number two. What's behind door number two? Oh, a big fat check on the way out. We'd all love that on the way out of any job. True?
2: Yeah, but I mean, I don't think he was, that wasn't in his, he just, the whole thing with Mark Pope, and then he sometimes the money people are
1: sometimes
2: all the time now. Yes.
1: Sometimes.
2: Yeah. That whole situation with at Kentucky and with him. And, well, all right, let me ask you this. We're not going to go too deep in it. We've got a lot of Kentucky fans around here. Are you a believer in Mark Pope?
1: So far? No, absolutely not. I think he's in over his head. How could you? Are you?
2: No. And it's sort of surprising because of the NIL world. You'd think Kentucky would be, you know, running, but then you, in this NIL world, Indiana can win a football national championship, right? So I think you can get well fast.
1: Yes, but this.
2: But money should not be an object.
1: No, and it's not. It's not. It hasn't been so far. So that's what I'm saying. So then, what's the problem? It's not for lack of funding or getting the players that they want. So, no, not right now. I think if it doesn't massively improve, this will be it.
2: Well, it's not. I mean, you look at Florida in basketball. Arkansas's further along now with Calipari there, right?
1: Well, we'll see.
2: Will Wade's going to either win the national championship or go to jail. So, all right. 615-759-9949. I said it without looking that time. If you want to call the show, you can. Brandon with us, Brandon Bigsby with us tomorrow morning. Well, all day tomorrow, right? T-Line out in Bellevue, yeah. West End, the 15th anniversary celebration. Every 102.5 The Game show is going to be there, right?
4: Yep.
2: All day.
4: Yeah, and such a cool thing, too, to have the event and for it to be celebrating 15 years and not just to be celebrating the station, but so many things being given back to the listeners as well that have been so dedicated to the station as well. So a really, really cool event that they're doing down there at T-Line.
2: What do you remember, Darren? You were the very first voice when they flipped this thing on. Mm-hmm. What do you remember about day one?
1: I remember it was very early. See, you have a long history of doing morning stuff.
2: Oh, yeah.
1: I didn't. Okay. For good mine was just the opposite. Everything in my career had been on the PM side of things and late PM.
2: Well,
1: this was a morning show, and I remember going, wow, so this is how this works? So yeah, that's something, a world that it's a lifestyle change. Right? Like, it truly is. Oh, yeah, you know this.
2: Well, with me, though, I never changed my lifestyle. I had to get up at 4:30 every morning for, what, 15, 16 years. But I still, during that time, owned and operated a restaurant?
1: Yeah.
2: I was still writing executive sports editor of the newspaper. I mean, yeah, I went to the hospital 3 times for exhaustion in that 15-year period. Because I'm a night owl, everybody knows. You get my text. And my brain won't shut off. And I would remember sitting at a Predators game, and it would be the start of the second period, and it's 8:30, and I'm going, man, if I was in bed right now, I'm getting 8 hours sleep, right? And I'm still 2 to 3 hours from, going to sleep.
1: Yeah. No, that's why I said it's a lifestyle change. But in all seriousness, nobody cares about that. It was great. I was doing the show with Brad Hopkins, and it was Jeremy Benefield back there behind the glass. I mean, it was.
2: And then you moved to afternoons, and I went into the morning.
1: Yep.
2: And then it was Big Joe and Brad and me.
1: Yep. So hard to believe it's been 15 years. But in fact, I think the first, if I'm not mistaken, let's go back. That's 15 years. I think the first game that was ever played on this radio, on 102.5 was Kentucky Louisville football game that was here at Nissan Stadium. I'm almost positive. Pretty sure that was, I think that's right. Remember when they played there? In fact, I think that was Pope's first game. I'm not Pope. Sorry. Gosh.
2: The Pope.
1: Not Pope. Marcus Stoops.
2: Mark Stoops.
1: That was his first game, I think, as their coach at Nissan. Yeah.
2: All right. Strolling down memory lane. But, tomorrow, 15th, and Chase is going to pop on with us here late. I think they're down at the Omni over 102.5 with Joe and them down at Barlines. Which Barlines is
1: great
2: really,
1: place. Oh, man. Great place.
2: Yeah, really, really good. All right, we'll take a break. You want to call the show, please do. 615-759-9949.
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6: It's Greg Polk, Darren McFarland Show, presented by Strikers Fair, Family Fun at Center Studios. Stevie Ray Vaughan there. This day in 1990 was killed in a tragic helicopter crash. So we're popping his music is our music beds today. Well, Netflix, with a documentary and called Untold, The Testimony of Vince Young. It's making its rounds nationally, obviously. Jeff Fisher, the coach, a part of it. Vince Young's head coach at the time. And Jeff, you were our very first guest, but we got you back now just on the heels of the release of the documentary. Initially, just your thoughts overall about it.
7: Well, I haven't seen it. So I haven't seen it as of yet. I will take some time when I or make some time when I get some time to look at it. But I know exactly what I said, and I know exactly what went down as far as our relationship and his tenure and his career here. And when they reached out to me to request that I participate in it, I told them that I would. I did not ask for Vince's comments because I'd already finished up with him. But one thing I did tell them, that I was going to tell them the truth. If they ask any, you know, questions that might get a little edgy. And so I did. And apparently that hasn't gone over very well with him. But, I'll take some time and look at it. But I know exactly what happened and, you know, how it happened, when it happened, and what happened. And so is there anything that's come up before I look at it? You guys want to forewarn me?
6: Well, no, I mean, it's just, well, there's one sentence. This is a USA Today story. They show another side of Young, introduce him as more of a lost soul than a talented troublemaker who had problems with authority. And it's been well documented that draft had three quarterbacks, right? Jay Cutler right here at Vandy, Matt Leinart at Southern Cal, and Vince at Texas. Bud Adams, the owner in Houston, wanted VY. I don't think that's any revelation whatsoever. But from there, it just didn't seem like it never clicked for him. I guess that's the point.
7: Well, I mean, I'm anxious to look at it because there, you know, I was, you know, very positive about a lot of things that Vince did. And, you know, he's a tremendously talented athlete and very, so much ability and gifts. And so, but there just always seemed to be some kind of distractions with him. And, you know, I remember, you know, I did discuss, well, he missed a flight. Okay. He missed a team charter. And I know, you know, it clearly upset him. But the reality is the way his spin on it wasn't exactly the way it went down. And, you know, to do the math, I was in the NFL for 30 years, probably two-thirds of that is a head coach. So if you do the math, at a 16-game season, back then we had four preseason games. That's 20 games a year, okay? Divide that in half, that's 10. Your road trips. So roughly speaking, let's just say 300 road trips. Now, there have been a few buses here and there, whatever. You know, it's just, but let's just round it off to that. I can't remember any other player missing or being late for a charter. That's 300 games. But, I mean, this thing, it happened. And, you know, it's just, you're just one, it's one of those deals. You know, you can't wait. You know, define a, you know, he reaches out to teammates and says he's a few minutes away. Well, define a few. That's less than, least less than five or so, somewhere between five and an hour. But it wasn't just a few minutes. We had to go. So we left. And, you know, I had made arrangements for him to get a charter flight, just drive around the corner, go over to U.S. Air at the time and get on the flight. We had somebody waiting on. He probably was going to beat us to Philadelphia, but it didn't sit well with him. And, it was all my fault, though. So anyway, those are the kinds of things that, again, you know, as a player, as an athlete, if you can remove all those little incidents, some minor, some major, good teammate. You know, with the exception of that, but most of the guys were like, kind of like, whoa, what's he doing that for? So, but anyway, he gave it the best he could. We certainly bent over backwards and, you know, things just didn't work out in the end. And so, I wish him the best. I hope he finds some peace. Maybe this will help him find some peace, but it sounds to me like there's still a lot. Again, I haven't seen it yet, but it sounds to me like there's still a lot of excuses being made. And, you know, that's kind of, you know, that doesn't, a successful career in the NFL and excuses don't mesh. So, you know, I just I'm anxious to take a look at it and see. But you know, the Netflix people, or they have a, you know, they got a story. They have a point. They have an angle. You know, they want to, they want viewership. And you know, I did. We all know I did one for Steve, and that was much more difficult just because of the emotions associated with it and the memories associated with it and everything. But so I'll take some time and look at it.
3: Jeff Fisher on the line with us. Haven't watched it yet either. I will. I mean, we lived it. You lived it in a different way. I've been on team charters. I was never on the Titans team charter, so I understand how the dynamics work. I've seen when a general manager and a coach, and I've seen the meetings go on, and when they're deciding on whether to shut the door or not. I've never seen a player left behind. Can you take us behind that curtain, Jeff? Like, what was that moment like when you ultimately have to make the decision to shut the door and wheels up onto Philadelphia?
7: You know, it was a no-brainer. I mean, he was late. We're slotted. We got to go. Mm-hmm. We waited as long as we possibly could. In that process, I was in indirect, either direct communication with him or indirect communication with him. But it became time where we got to go, you know, and as I told, and again, I, you know, during that process, it's like, hey, look, dude, I don't care what happened. I just want you to get there. You know, I'm not going to fine you or anything. Stuff comes up. There's traffic. There's, you know, guarded. I don't know what the excuse is or what reality is, but hey, let's go to get yourself to Philadelphia as soon as you can so we can go win this game. That was my deal. And it took longer and longer, and it was time to go, and the aircraft starts moving and starts its way out of the parking area, you know, and all of a sudden, you know, he comes driving in. Well, it's too late. You're going to back the plane up? we're going. We'd already made arrangements for him to get there. And then he chose not to get on the commercial flight. He says he's not coming. So, I mean, that's when it all started.
3: Yeah.
7: But it wasn't, it just happened. I mean, I'll take you back. This is kind of funny, but I do remember it was it was not a player. It was actually an owner. But when in 1991, when I was with the Rams, Georgia Frontieri made a few, she liked to travel and she had an entourage. And I guarantee you, sometimes we waited an hour for her to show up. But there's a difference. She's the owner. She had a group and she'd come on. And, we were trying to figure out one way. I was with Coach Robinson at the time and trying to figure out one way, maybe change the itinerary a little bit. Say the departure's at 1 when it's really at 2, and then you would get her on time and we would leave. But nobody wanted to do that. But, again, going back to it, I mean, stuff comes up, And, you talk about the number of players and this and that and over the years. I mean, things come up, but it's just this one, I gave him the benefit of the doubt just because we needed him to, be in the right frame of mind, if you will, to call plays the next day. And that was a challenge as well the next day. So anyway.
6: But you didn't find him. He played the next day, right? I mean, he got there eventually.
7: Yeah, he did. We enlisted a little bit of help from someone that he really looked up to, and that was Steve. I called Steve when I found out that he did not get on that commercial flight, said he wasn't coming. I needed to get him there anyway, so called Steve and Steve helped us get him into Philadelphia, and then we got over the stadium and he just wasn't really interested in playing when we got to the stadium. So I had to convince him of that, and it's just kind of like, hey, come on, it's like it happens, but no, I really didn't. I mean, I can count on one hand the number of players I find in my career. I thought it was better off, handing them a fine slip. They come in, we discuss it. I take it and I put it in my drawer and I say, okay, I'm going to give you a break. The next time it happens, I'm going to go back and we're going to double the fines. And that took care of any kind of the disciplinary stuff. People don't make mistakes on purpose. Okay. But if you have a repeat mistake maker, then it ultimately at some point becomes your fault and, or my fault. And so, that's kind of how we ran business around there. And we're talked and we're open about everything. And so, you guys know the difference how different a locker room can be from year to year. And, we had good locker rooms and we had a lot of fun, but things came up. There were a lot of things that happened to come up and they were involving Vince.
6: Well, Jeff, we could talk about this all day. I just wanted some perspective. It's current. It's out there. It just seems like there's some revisionist history trying to be from Vince, and I just found it real curious the angle that he took with this.
3: How difficult is that, Jeff? When you know, I mean, look, it's no secret, and I did the line. I've never heard that line. I don't know how we would have known unless you would have ever said it. When you said, hey, do you see like a Longhorn logo on this team plane?
7: You know what, Darren, excuse me, but I did say that. I mean, but I said that in the head coach's little office locker room there at the stadium, mm-hmm. when I was trying to get him to take his hoodie off and change his personality and get ready. He's the life of the party in the locker room before a game. Normally music's mm-hmm. going, he's all fired up, and everybody's just kind of chitter chatting and it's just fun. That was Vince. He's fun to be around. But in this particular case, the reason I brought him into my office was because he was sitting at his bench and Norm Chow said he's got a hoodie on and he's not talking to anybody. And so I brought him in to say, what's going on? Mm-hmm. You know, what are you mad at? You know, kind of thing. And he was mad at me.
3: Yeah.
7: And I said, well, I'm sorry, you know, and this and that. And I did the role reversal thing, you know, got him, made him sit in my chair. I sat in his. I said, I don't have a hoodie, but if I had a hoodie and I missed a plane and I'm acting like this, how would you feel? And I said, take your hoodie off, go in there, get dressed, let's go win this game. And he just kind of moped and is walking out the door. I go, hey, man, one more thing. And he looked at me, I go, there's no freaking Longhorn painted on the tail of this aircraft. This is the NFL. Okay, we got rules, you know? So let it go. Go win the game. And I think we did. Didn't we win that game, Greg?
6: I think you did. I think you won the game.
7: Yeah, I think Adam back returned a punt. We had that would get from an offensive play calling standpoint would have been quite a challenge to get Vince in the right frame of mind to get the right formation and the right play call. But nonetheless, the players, you know, when you get somebody that's not 100%, okay, everybody's got to step up, and that's exactly what the team did that day. They all stepped up.
6: Were you surprised that we're reliving this now?
7: I was surprised that, because I did this well over a year and a half ago, I think. And I thought they just decided not to do it. And then I heard a couple weeks ago that it was going to be airing. I go, oh, this will be interesting. So, no, I mean, I really don't. I mean, look, you know, I know what happened. How everything went down. I know the truth behind everything. I didn't disclose all the details and things like that because of the respect factor that I have for him. But that goes both ways. And so I wish him the best, you know. I really do. He was such a talented player, and he did some great things on the field that, you know, just nobody else could do. But I think he potentially could have played a lot longer in the league had, you know, things been different.
6: Thanks, Jeff. Appreciate you sharing all that. Thank you, man.
7: Okay, guys. I appreciate the opportunity. Be good, and how's the show going?
6: Oh, award-winning, man. It is.
7: Yeah, award-winning. See, you haven't had me on in two of the last 3 days.
6: You quit showing up in the news. Okay.
7: Yeah, okay. If you guys need help finding guests, I'll be happy to help.
6: All right, thank you. See you, Jeff.
7: Okay.
3: Thank you, Coach.
6: He was our first guest, but I wanted to, and I knew when I asked him to come on that he hadn't seen it, but there's, and we only touched on one component of it.
3: Yeah.
6: And we didn't even touch on the night that he disappeared. Mom out looking for him and, you know, with crisis counselors and all of that stuff.
3: I was at the next game in Cincinnati.
6: Yep.
3: I was at that next game. Kerry Collins started. Of course, he would go on to start the rest of the season.
6: Yeah. All right. Hey, we're wide open at the top of the hour. Give us a call. 615-759-9949.
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8: 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Your

0: your producer. I said, Dano. And he said, oh, Dane Zero.
1: Well, no, you're more, you're plus. You're non-plus.
0: I'm less than zero. No, but I always like hearing Jeff Fisher. Met him a couple of times through you, different things. But can we talk about the racetrack?
1: Absolutely. You heard us talking early, I guess, last hour.
0: Yeah. Well, anyway, okay. So I noticed that those anti-racetrack commercials they're running, it doesn't seem like there's anybody from Nashville in those commercials. And if anybody thinks that's about affordable housing, they're crazy, because it's about John Ingram making a parking lot. I guess they're going to put it to a vote. We already voted on it once. When was that, in 2014 or something? I may have the year wrong. But I just don't think we need to be voting on it twice. To me, it's a settled issue. Y'all's thoughts?
1: Well, it was voted on before John Ingram is pushing to get his agenda through, and it's under the guise, G-U-I-S-E, of affordable housing. Come on, man. Come on.
0: I mean, anybody knows anything about Nashville knows that's not what it's about. But I appreciate y'all raising the issue, and more people need to be talking about it, because in my mind, the racetrack is gone. And I'm gonna borrow something that I heard Hope Hines say: once the racetrack is gone, it's never coming back. So I just think it's part of Nashville, and I think we need to do what we got to do to keep it. And I think there's room for soccer and racing out there. That's my feeling. When I was growing up out there, we had Fair Park. I grew up in that neighborhood, Fair Park, a roller coaster, and they raced. And, you know, there was some noise, but nobody said anything about it back then. It was just part of the neighborhood. That's what I got, man. I'll let y'all take it over. All right?
2: I feel like this subject matter has been on life support for a long, long time. I feel like it's been given the death sentence, and they keep getting the call from the governor to, nope, today's not the day where we pull the lever. I mean, again, I go back to when we had Mike Organ on. Greg, what is it going to take to make the... I think we all can agree on this show, at least, as Dane said, we don't want to lose that, because there's a lot of history with this market in that area and that racetrack. A lot of history. And when that goes away, he's right. It's never coming back. And we lose that history forever. At least, you know, we can still talk about it, but there will be nothing there to remember by it. Like, I guess what I'm getting back to is, then why can't we just make it? Like, why does this have to be a constant subject matter?
1: Well,
2: I know did a good job of laying it out with the mayors, but man, let's push past that.
1: Well, they should be able to get along, but it's not about coexistence, right?
2: Yeah.
1: It's about one person wanting it all.
2: Yeah.
1: Tony in Nolensville is next. Hey, Tony, what's up?
3: Hello, Greg. Hello, Darren. Have not talked to you in some time, Mr. McFarland. How are you?
2: Yes, sir. How you doing, Tony?
3: I'm doing great. Welcome back on the airways, both of y'all. The boys are back. The band's back together. And I tell you what, I'm thrilled to know that y'all are, Greg, that you're back on the air and talking sports the way you're a Hall of Famer. And Darren, you're right there with them. So I'm just glad to be a small participant and be glad to be talking to you guys again. Something that's been in the news a lot this week that's really disturbed me. Yesterday, the SEC and Big Ten voted on it, not allowing these players who have gone to the NFL, signed a contract, had an agent, and now there was this talk about them coming back. With the passage yesterday of the SEC and the Big Ten not wanting these players to come back and penalizing these coaches and their athletic budgets, don't y'all think that was the right move?
1: Yeah, and the Big 12 now yesterday's followed along as well. Absolutely. But the button, I mean, it's being pushed because there's so many loopholes, and in court, they just keep pushing the envelope as far as they can. And, you know, Lane Kiffin is, I guess he's always going to be the one in the front of it. Right now, about anything, he likes to do that, and LSU gives him

0: the platform.
1: Darren, your take?
2: Well, the NCAA's teeth, Tony, are like a package of Swiss cheese. I mean, there's just they have no teeth, really. It's just a bunch of holes, and they just can't ever – they don't have any power. And in fact, I don't even know, like, who ultimately – because we know it's – there's – Greg, is it changed with, like, the playoff system now that we've – it's morphed into this – and the NCAA, like, who ultimately is determining the rules?
0: Well, the NCAA administers all the sports except the national football playoffs. That is done by the schools themselves, the universities and the presidents.
2: That's what I'm saying. So then who ultimately has the – who's trying to govern college football then? Who is it? Is it the NCAA or is it – the playoffs.
0: Well, it's the FBS level.
2: Or the conferences?
0: Well, it's SEC and the Big Ten.
2: Well, we know that, right. They're running the show.
0: They run it all.
2: Yeah, it was. It should have never gotten to this point.
1: Let me comment on this.
0: Yep.
1: In basketball, the NCAA oversees March Madness, but they do not oversee the college football playoffs. Isn't that correct?
0: Yes, sir.
1: Is that – just think of how screwed up that is. You've got a body that wants to control one thing or does control one thing and doesn't control. Does the NCAA oversee the college baseball playoffs and the other sports?
0: Yeah, every other sport, all three levels, Division I, II, and III.
1: It's just crazy. So, and before I get over here, Greg, you ought to know this. Now, Darren, I'm not sure which way you go. I forgot a little bit, buddy. But the Cubbies and the Brewers – Greg, the Cubbies are coming. They're going to get you. Now, we've slipped a couple of times when we had a chance to gain ground, but I believe we're going to get you, especially in that first four-game series at home that's coming up starting, I think, Monday. I believe it's on our side. We're going to play each other seven times in 10 days. So I got to hope. You got to hold on to hope.
0: Well, yeah, your Cubs have lost two in a row, so you're 6.5 back.
1: True. And you know what's happened with the Cubs? I've watched this a lot, and it might be happening to a lot of people, but the Cubs have won a lot of games, I think the most in the month of August, or maybe for the whole season, in comeback wins or walk-off wins. It's now happening to them a lot, too. It's happened 3 or 4 times in the last week or so. So, go Cubbies. Glad you guys are back.
0: Right.
1: You got a new caller and participant.
0: Appreciate
1: you, man.
0: All right.
3: Tony
0: in Nolensville, one of those. By the way, we're going to get – is Kevin still on hold? We'll talk to him. Kevin, hold on a second. Chase McCabe, our program director. Hearman Big Joe is going to pop on 102.5 in their show down at Bar Lines at the Omni. They do it there every Thursday. But tell us about – tomorrow, Chase.
4: Hello, fellas. Thanks for having me. Yeah, I'm excited about this one because it's our Metro Schools game of the week. Is that what you're asking about?
0: No, 15 years.
4: Oh, that one. there's a lot of stuff you said you wanted to talk about. I was ready to go. Yes, tomorrow is 15 years since 102.5 The Game came on the air, and I believe the gentleman that said the first words on the 102.5 is sitting right next to you and DMAC, Darren McFarlane. It was you and Brad Hopkins opened the floodgates that became 102.5 The Game. So we're going to be out at T-Line in West Nashville all day celebrating and have some prizes to give away. You know, on birthdays you get presents. We're actually going to give ours away. So we're going to be giving something away every hour starting at 6 a.m., and then if you come by T-Line, you can register to win season tickets to the Predators. So we're giving away Predator season tickets tomorrow.
2: Wow.
4: But you have to come by. You don't have to stay all day. You just have to come by and register. And then we'll announce that. So a pretty good prize there. But, I mean, Darren, Greg, you were there pretty much towards the beginning. But Darren was there day one. I came along as an intern like 3 months later. It's crazy to think it's been 15 years.
2: Chase, help me with this, because Greg did bring this up earlier in the show, and I said I think, because even my memory's a little foggy, but I feel pretty good about it. Wasn't the first program, like the first game that was played on 102.5 Wasn't it Kentucky and Louisville that was played over at Nissan Stadium?
4: I think that's right.
2: Right? I'm almost positive.
0: Did Plaster?
2: And I think it was Mark Stoops' first game as the coach.
0: I think Plaster did the play-by-play, didn't he?
2: I don't think so.
0: Did he not come over
4: that
0: yet?
4: That might have been. No. He hadn't been on yet.
2: No.
0: Okay. I can't remember. So many things.
4: We had about 17 lineups in the first 3 months. Waiting on, I mean, I guess, I'll say it, waiting on George. So that was kind of, but I mean, it was Darren and B-Hop in the morning, and then we didn't have ESPN yet, so there was a lot of, because remember the Predators had come over a year early on Buzz.
2: We were playing throwback games, right?
4: Yep, playing replays, and then Aaron Solomon did our first afternoon show.
0: That's right.
4: And then about 3 months later, Willie comes over with Big Joe.
2: There was Steve Gorman, too, in there.
4: He was a little later, but he was in the first year.
2: A little bit later, okay.
4: Yep. He was in the first year. And then Greg came on because Joe moved to mornings, I want to say, with you and Brad.
2: Correct.
4: And Greg and Willie did afternoons. And then George got there in July of the first year.
0: Then I went to mornings. Yep.
4: Greg went to mornings. Darren came to afternoons with Willie and George. And then I want to say Steve Gorman came around that time as well, doing a night show. And the rest is history. So it's crazy that it's been 15 years, but we're going to celebrate that tomorrow all day at T-Line in West Nashville and have some fun.
0: All right. Thank you, Darren. I'm Darren. You're Darren.
4: Thanks, Darren.
0: Thanks, Joe. See ya. Bye. See ya, man.
4: We'll see ya.
0: All right. Whatever. Fine. Kevin.
2: Or Bob.
0: Yeah, no, it's Kevin. Mulehead. Kevin, good morning or afternoon, whatever the hell it is.
2: Hey, David.
5: Hey, guys. Man, congratulations, guys, on your show, Bogey. Congratulations.
0: Thank you, man. Appreciate it. You're always welcome.
5: It's been a while. But it's kind of interesting. We got two huge Kentucky fans on got their own show together. So I was just wondering, are y'all going to, dedicate mostly to Kentucky?
0: Hey, Kevin.
5: I know how big of a fan you are. You're a blue mister, Pogey. I know you are.
0: Kevin, you know why we're not on video yet right now? Because it would show me shooting you the bird.
2: That's actually
5: Darren,
2: true.
5: Darren, I've been getting
0: I did
5: help.
0: Both
2: He's
0: of
2: actually,
0: them.
2: Actually
0: I double,
2: did that.
0: I double barreled you.
5: I've been giving him hell for years on that. I accuse him of being a blue mister. I know he is.
2: It's kind of a red mister, really.
0: Yeah.
5: Hey, when Jeff Fisher was talking earlier, I heard about this documentary a few days ago on some message boards, and I heard people kind of ripping Jeff or ripping Vince, and I'm like, if you're going to rip anybody, rip Vince. I mean, you can't question Jeff Fisher's integrity, his class. I mean, but one thing he's always done the right thing, Coach Fisher. And I think you said it, revisionist history by VY there, because it's when it comes to Jeff Fisher, you can't question his integrity. And And he's always done the right thing, in my opinion. So it'd be interesting, the feedback we get on this doc.
2: I was actually, what floored both of us was, I don't think anybody knows this, that Jeff Fisher said that he did this a year and a half ago.
5: Yeah.
2: That was pretty wild, and thought that they had just kind of buried this. So I do wonder, why now? If that's the case, he did this a year and a half ago, why did they decide to release this now? What happened? What's the story behind it?
5: Man, you know Netflix, they've got so many stuff, content coming out, and just had to get in line,
2: Yeah, I guess so.
5: All right, enjoyed it, guys. Y'all have a good one.
0: Go Big Blue.
2: Thank you, Billy. Thanks, Sammy.
0: Obviously, hey,
2: keep calling Sammy.
0: A big Orange fan. So what did we learn today?
2: That Joe Dubin just came on and talked about tomorrow's celebration.
0: Yeah. Mm-hmm.
2: We learned that. You learned this was nonplussed. This was not a nonplussed show.
0: No, it was absolutely. It's you know we're getting there. I would say by middle of March 2028 we might hit our stride. Brandon, what did you learn?
2: He's like, nice knowing you guys.
6: I have to go with the non-plus thing. I learned something with that today. This was not a non-plus show. I feel very plussed in the moment. And I really enjoyed it.
0: That's against the law in 8 states, by the way, to be plussed in the moment.
6: Oh, really?
0: Yeah.
6: See, I learned something else there. And then the Jeff Fisher conversation was just so, so fascinating to me. As someone that was young when Vince was playing and grew up watching him and Jeff and those Titans teams, that whole thing was just so, so intriguing to me. So I feel just a little bit smarter today, which for me isn't saying a lot, but I feel smarter.
0: Well, we won't have Jeff Fisher on tomorrow, okay? I'll just tell you that. But he is going to go by T-line tomorrow around 1 o'clock and be with the boys over there with Joe and Chip.
2: So that is confirmed. Jeff Fisher is not coming on with our abbreviated show.
0: You
2: gave me the day off to celebrate.
0: We're only going to be on from 10 to 10:50. Sounds baseball. They got a day game, obviously in an Eastern time zone. So Christian Skelton. So I'm just you're welcome to call the show. We might get to it if you get you in the rotation.
2: Who knows what you'll call me?
0: I'll call 615-838-4400.
2: Let's go to David.
0: What number that is?
2: Hey, David.
0: It's a wonder I haven't given out 14 other radio stations I've worked for so far. 615-759-9949 is our number. So, yeah. So, Chase, everybody, all the shows are going to be over there at T-Line. You know who has a good show? Robbie and Joe Rexroad, they really do a good job. I talked to Robbie the other day about him being sort of more coming on with us and helping us with our Predators stuff.
2: Oh, really?
0: Yeah.
2: Of course, I'm a huge fan.
0: Yeah. And him and my daughter had classes together at MTSU.
2: Really?
0: Yeah.
2: Did not know that.
0: Yeah, good, fine young man. Not he a kid, is. Fine young man.
2: He's a good dude.
0: He's got to put up with Rexroad and his CPAP.
2: And his gout.
0: You know, I've had both of those.
2: Yeah?
0: Mm-hmm.
2: I've had plantar fasciitis. Not fun.
0: Is there a music out?
2: We don't have time to go through our medical problems.
0: I didn't know if there's like a music bed. Oh, thank God. Little Stevie Ray taking it out. Thanks for listening. Whoa. Plaster this afternoon.
2: Oh, yeah.
0: 3 to 5, you and I will be doing the underdog.
2: 4 o'clock.
0: At 4 o'clock, right? With Chuck McDowell and Kelly. So, yeah, got that this afternoon right here on 94.9 The Fan.
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26: Like, the playoff might get bigger, probably will get bigger, and just continues to be dominated by these two conferences. At some point, do they say, yeah, we don't really need the other conferences. We can just have our own national championship.
0: What is your expectation for Bill Belichick this season?
26: Oof. Not good. not good. I mean, it's been a nonstop soap opera there, obviously. His son, the defensive coordinator, is on medical leave right now. The GM, Mike Lombardi, is being investigated. They took an interesting approach to roster building, which was in this age of teams getting older and bringing in very experienced portal guys. They went young. And so they're going to trot out there on Saturday with the second least experienced roster in the country, which doesn't seem ideal. And they're also playing a tougher schedule than last year. You know, they went 4-8 against a relatively manageable ACC schedule. They're going to have to play Miami and Notre Dame this year and a couple other pretty notable teams. So I don't see it being better than 4-8, but, you know, I'm always happy to be proven wrong.
0: There are a couple things I think about that set new precedents. And the first time a guy ran a 4-minute mile after forever, then everybody ran one. Now, when Adrian Peterson tears his ACL and comes back basically a day later, and everyone now felt like they could get healthier and go quicker. Indiana, Cignetti comes in, is really great year one, wins a national title year two, and now I think everybody's comparing whomever they're hiring to, is this a next Cignetti? Do you think this is now going to be the culture of hiring new coaches, and that's the comparison?
26: I think he's a unicorn. I mean, we may be looking at one of the all-time great coaches, and there aren't a lot of those floating out there. I do think what they showed, though, is the wisdom of hiring guys who have won consistently at stop after stop. And it doesn't matter that that was, you know, D3, D2, whatever it may be. UCLA just made a very similar hire in Bob Chesney, who actually followed Kurt Cignetti at James Madison and took them to the playoff. But he, before that, had won at D3 and D2 and FCS. And for me personally, that's more impressive to, or more indicative of a guy's ability to lead a program at the highest level than hot defensive coordinator X, or guy who became a Group of Five coach, had a couple good years, and is already moving up to a power conference school.
0: Indiana's ranked 6 in the first AP poll of this year. At 6, is that something Cignetti can look at and go, look at the disrespect?
26: Probably. I mean, he's, as I learned doing a big story on him this spring, like, that's his thing. He will find any sort of snub to go out there and try to kick the team's ass. And yeah, I mean, look, 6th is a lot better than Indiana's ever been in the preseason before, but he has a right to say we finished the season number one and perfect. And they're saying, yeah, we can't do that again. They're behind two teams in the Big Ten in Ohio State and Oregon that they beat last year, Oregon twice. So yeah, I would think he'll use that as motivation.
0: We have Stuart Mandel on with us talking college football. I just like to throw a team at you and you tell me their ceiling and then, even a terrible floor, like what's the lowest that could happen with a team like Ohio State? I'm assuming the ceiling for them is going to be national championship.
26: Yes, and they have won double-digit games every year since 2012. But if ever they were going to go 9-3, it might be this year when they're playing at Texas, at USC, at Indiana, Oregon at home. It's a tougher schedule than Ohio State usually plays. So can't see it being worse than that, and probably they will continue the streak of 10, 11, 12 win seasons. But if you're asking, like, worst-case scenario, yeah, 9-3, which, by the way, might still get them in the playoff.
0: I do want to go to Oregon next because I think Dan Lanning has got the reputation of, man, just hasn't won the big one. But, man, his big ones are always, like, in the Final Four or Ohio State. Like, they've been the really, really big ones. Oregon, are they set up to win it this year?
26: Yeah, I think that's an unfair reputation. I think it's because you know, the last two playoffs, they got blown out by Ohio State and then by Indiana, but they've won a lot of big games there. I think they're set up to possibly win the national championship finally. My concern with them isn't the talent. They definitely have it. It's losing both coordinators from last season in Tosh Lupoy, who's now at Cal, and Will Stein, who's now at Kentucky. Can Dan Lanning plug in the next guys and just keep doing what they've been doing is the big question there.
0: The only other team I want to ask about is Notre Dame because they are stacked. They have a great roster. However, they're playing 8 high school teams. So how many games can they lose in order to not make the playoff?
26: Well, I think that depends on who they beat. And also, by the way, rule change this year in the playoff. If they finish in the top 12, they're in. And so that means they would have been in last year, even when they got snubbed.
0: One other team, and I only want you to say something bad about them. Okay, just because I hate them so much. So tell me, I don't want the best case. I want the worst thing you could possibly say about Texas. Like, tell me something that's going to be really bad about the Longhorns.
26: Okay, well, there's already been some bad signs. Their All-American left tackle hurt his knee. He'll be back at some point, but he'll be out probably for that Ohio State game. Their linebacker, who wasn't necessarily going to start, but has definitely played a lot, got kicked off the team. And then there's rumblings. Arch hasn't looked great in the preseason. So it's not, I would say, you know, it's hard to get real information out of preseason camps now, but they're one of the only teams that I've heard kind of, everybody else is like, we've got the best team ever. We're bigger, stronger, faster than ever. And that's the only one where I've heard some like whisperings that, hey, we might have some problems.
0: And I guess the final question is, of all the colors of all these teams, why is burnt orange the worst and make you also want to vomit?
26: All right, I guess I don't know the background here. Your school is?
0: Arkansas, and it was the first picture they showed on this. They showed Arch Manning throwing through Arkansas.
26: Yeah,
0: it's stupid.
26: Well, I don't predict many good things for Arkansas this year.
0: Hey, Stuart, I didn't ask. Hey, Stuart, now one part of me said, please comment on Arkansas. Oh,
26: their worst case scenario is a lot lower than Texas.
0: Yeah.
26: All right, well, not to really, you know, probably never get invited on here again. I like burnt orange. I think Texas and UCLA have the best uniforms in college football.
0: Oh, you do? Okay. Who do you think has the best helmet?
1: Ooh.
26: Gosh. I mean, it's got to be either Notre Dame or Michigan. And I don't know exactly how to break that tie.
0: Man, I got to go with Michigan, too, I think. And I'm not a Michigan fan at all. But I don't think we can count, like, history. Because Notre Dame's is only cool because Newt Rockne. I mean, Notre Dame is the only cool because it's been around for 100 years, right? Or am I crazy? Or is that
26: I think for me, it's that the way the gold just like shines so bright. If you've ever been at a Notre Dame game, like it's like you're being blinded by the sun from 300 feet up in the air. I think I'm going to go with you. I'm going to go with Michigan. You know, those are probably, I mean, if nothing else, those are probably the most recognizable helmets. Like we could go to Japan and be like, do you know whose helmet this is? Oh, yeah, it's Michigan.
0: Who do you think, Chris? I'm trying to pull another one out.
1: I'm inclined to say Notre Dame.
0: Also, there's nothing to it.
1: It's gold. That's the idea.
0: It's like picking your favorite ice cream vanilla.
1: By the way, I don't mind Penn State.
0: So you just like history.
26: Yeah. Penn State's is definitely unique. Alabama's is unique with just the little number. But yeah, I think Michigan.
0: TJ?
2: I'm a Penn State guy. I also love Pitt's uniforms.
0: What is happening?
26: Yeah, Pitt's good colors.
0: So much bias. One final thing here. Are we going to see any sort of rules on NIL anytime soon and what we can spend, how we can spend it, like more clarity on who's spending what?
26: Absolutely not. It's all... But there was supposed to be rules, right? The House settlement was supposed to be the big solution. Everybody gets the same amount of revenue share. Everything else has to go through a clearinghouse. And all that did was like set a new floor, you know. Now the starting point is $20 million. You know, 2 years ago, Ohio State's $20 million roster was the big talk, and now like if they had $20 million, they would be in real rough shape. The top end rosters are closer to $50 million at this point. So, short of some miracle Congress intervention, I would think you're going to have at least another year of those costs going up.
0: You guys follow him, S.L. Mandel. Also, read his articles. I'm a massive fan. Stuart, thank you so much for being on, and I hope you have a great day.
26: Yeah, thanks for having me.
2: All right, Stuart.
0: Texas Longhorns helmet.
1: I also don't mind Florida State, USC. Those are just iconic.
2: Also, though, I got to say, my Oregon Ducks, they definitely...
0: Okay, I feel like iconic shouldn't count.
2: Those uniforms are amazing.
0: Because a reputation is affecting what you think is...
1: It also just looks cool. No?
0: Only because it's iconic.
1: Really?
2: Yeah, but it got to be iconic.
0: Like, with no bias whatsoever, I'm going to pick Arkansas Razorbacks as the best uniform.
2: No bias whatsoever? That sounds extremely biased to me.
0: It's completely biased.
1: I like the Q's. All orange. Sick.
2: When the Q's is in the house.
0: You know what?
1: Pumpkin heads, baby.
0: That is cool. And different. That orange is so
1: different.
0: Yeah. I don't know how I would say this. I just named something after myself at the University of Arkansas.
2: Yeah, you did.
0: Wait. What do you mean? Yeah, I
1: No, I'm like pumping you up. Like, yeah, you did.
0: Oh, yeah, I did. Yeah. So my brother-in-law is the head softball coach at Tulsa, right? Okay. And so I bought the outfield because you can just buy anything and put your name on it now. So to help him in recruiting and building facilities, he just took the job. I bought left field and put my name on the left field wall. Okay. And it's called the Boneyard if they hit a home run.
2: Of course it is.
0: And then I donate to the local the children's hospital in Tulsa, right? Every home run that's hit. And that's cool. And so my school, Arkansas, hits me up and goes, hey, you're spending money with them. What's up? And so I don't like our athletic director at Arkansas. I think he's garbage can. However, I don't know the coach yet. He's brand new. We've texted a couple times, but I'm always going to be a Razorback fan, no doubt. It's in my blood. I got a tattoo. And so breaking news, the Bobby Bones x-ray room in the football stadium. That's right. It's going to be.
2: Wow. All right.
0: So when they go in to get their bones checked. See, do you see it now?
2: It makes sense.
0: You see it? They were like, give us some money. What do you want to name?
1: Rick Dalton, Jeff. Right there.
0: Do it. I don't know.
2: You never saw Once Upon a Time.
1: Once Upon a Time in Hollywood? Leonardo DiCaprio.
0: Oh, the point. Oh, yeah.
1: You're pointing.
0: I didn't know his name, but I know.
1: Yeah, Rick Dalton.
0: You called it GIF. Interesting.
1: GIF, GIF, me?
0: No, you're right. That's how you're supposed to say it.
1: I get told I'm wrong all the time.
2: There it is.
0: yeah, that I'm familiar with. Like that meme. Yeah. I did not know that was his name. Do you like that movie?
1: Love that movie.
0: You know a movie I watched that was so good? And I hate horror movies.
1: Ooh, Obsession?
0: I gave it a no rating.
1: I don't do any horror, no. So I haven't even seen it. I just know it's like a cult thing.
0: I don't do horror either, and I watched it, and I could respect it because it was written wonderfully, but when I reviewed it, because I'll review movies, I gave it a no.
1: A no.
0: It wasn't for me.
1: A no.
0: But it was excellent if you're into horror movies. Have you seen The Menu?
1: The Menu?
0: Yeah, where they go to this restaurant, and they're on this island, and this super famous chef.
1: No.
0: Oh, man, it knocked the old socks off and only had one on, and it was amazing. I don't know what review it gets. I hate horror movies, but I watched The Menu. It was excellent. A+, 5 stars.
2: Ralph Fiennes, Nicholas Holt.
0: Oh, Ralph Fiennes is the chef.
2: Anya Taylor-Joy, John Leguizamo.
0: I watched the one with Demi.
1: A lot of good peeps in this movie.
0: The Demi Moore one where she's, you guys seen that one? Where she goes back and has to like inject herself to be prettier.
1: Whoa.
0: No. That one won a bunch of awards?
1: Nope.
2: Yeah, she got nominated. The Substance. She got nominated
0: the
2: for an
0: Substance.
2: Oscar.
0: The Substance. That one was crazy. That was all. That's my movie. I watch like one movie a year.
2: Why? Oh, you got a lot going on.
1: He's too busy.
0: No.
1: He has so many jobs. He has a new baby. Yeah, baby.
0: That's why I left Rich's Best Dad Ever up.
1: Yeah.
0: Because today I will be holding that title as Best Dad Ever. You know who we have coming up next hour?
2: Who's that?
0: Nick Jonas.
1: Yes.
2: Oh, hey.
1: Big fan.
0: I'm a sucker for you. No. Yeah. You guys don't know that one, do you?
1: I do.
2: Yeah.
0: Oh, you do?
1: At the Waffle House, baby.
0: All right. Good deal. All right. I'm Bobby Bones. We're going to get to these calls. I promise. That's next.
2: We love callers.
0: Back in a second.
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2: Rookie.
3: Win.
2: That's, yes.
3: Yeah.
2: That's a win.
3: Yeah.
2: And you're right. He has weapons. I mean, Olave, Jordan Tyson. I mean, they drafted him top 10.
3: Yeah, but he's a little injured right now.
2: Yeah, but he will not be injured forever.
4: Well.
2: Oh, he might be injured forever?
4: Well, I mean, he gets hurt a lot.
2: Fair enough.
5: Okay. Brown from LSU will be the difference maker.
3: Ooh.
2: I agree. It's also, I also want to say Kellen Moore being back year two.
3: Yeah.
2: I like that.
3: Yep.
2: So I agreed with you. I don't know if you heard me say that earlier. That was my big change. But you're in New Jersey.
5: No, I didn't. I'm sorry.
2: No, it's all right. Who cares what I say? You're in New Jersey as a Saints fan. How'd that happen?
5: Well, when I was younger, first of all, in New Jersey, I live in southern New Jersey.

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1: Here is our weather in Middle Tennessee. A slight chance of showers and thunderstorms this evening. Then partly cloudy with a low near 68. Friday turns sunny with a high near 91. And Saturday stays sunny with a high near 94. 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
0: Next chapter in the rivalry begins this weekend when the Boston Red Sox face the New York Yankees.
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5: Here is our weather in Middle Tennessee. A slight chance of showers and thunderstorms is possible this evening, with mostly cloudy skies. The low will be near 68. Friday turns sunny with a high near 91. The weekend brings clear skies and warmer highs, reaching the mid-90s by Saturday. 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
8: 35 years of the best sports talk in Nashville. 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

0: Bill Belichick be able to finally silence all his critics? It's on Sportsmanlike, 6 a.m. Eastern, right here on ESPN Radio, ESPN2, and ESPNU.
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3: One of these kids, like an up-and-comer from a tough neighborhood. 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
4: 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Let's open up the phone lines here for the second hour in honor of Ryan Russillo. 888-SAY-ESPN.
5: I like it.
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6: 35 years of the best sports talk in Nashville. 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
7: Hello again, everybody. Welcome in. It is a beautiful and hot Thursday afternoon. We're in Clarksville, Tennessee. We're in a beautiful suite at Forterra Stadium when, in a little less than 3 hours, Austin Peay will open their 2026 football season against Gardner-Webb. First things first. I want to thank Ryan Plockelman and the folks at Five Star Communication for this incredible hospitality. This place, 40 years ago, it wasn't very pretty. And the job they have done renovating what is an old football stadium and making it into something really nice is incredible. I'm really impressed. This is the first time I've been in here since they've renovated. Lewis Maddox is alongside. Kelly Holcomb will join us around 4 o'clock today when we unveil the underdog picks. Lewis, I want honesty. Did you miss me?
8: You know, George, we've both taken on a lot of work over the past couple of months with the changes that we've made to this show. So honestly, yeah, because I was doing both sides of it this past week.
7: Yeah. But you had fun.
8: Yeah, it was great.
7: Okay.
8: Me and Kelly had a blast.
7: I'm sure you
8: did. And me and Clay.
7: Did you all roast me at any point?
8: Oh man, we were unrelenting.
7: Really?
8: Unrelenting towards you.
7: So will I. A week from Friday. Let's see. Week from Friday. Payday.
8: Oh, I see. Yeah,
7: I'll be unrelenting as well.
8: Okay.
7: Let's see. College football's here. 2026. It's all, help me with this. It's FCS.
8: Yeah.
7: Is the little guys. There are a bunch of FCS games tonight. And then starting on Saturday, the big boys get going at 11 o'clock. With Bill Belichick's North Carolina Tar Heels against TCU.
8: The football bowl series, not the football championship series. FBS, FCS.
7: Okay. Whatever.
8: There you go.
7: Yeah. So
8: this is a really nice FCS facility that we're sitting in right now.
7: I'm telling you, pretty. This side doesn't feel FCS at all.
8: No. Sitting right now, this feels like SEC.
7: Ryan Plockelman took care of us.
8: He did. This is a nice spot.
7: Okay. One thing I want to do before we get to the update, I lost a really good friend a few days ago. He was a longtime official scorer at Vanderbilt, Warren Phillips. Now, most anybody that knew him as Wahoo. I have no idea exactly how that nickname came about, but Wahoo passed away on Tuesday. I want to send my thoughts and prayers to his family. A great friend, maybe the funniest human being I have ever been around, with great parents and a great big brother in Keith. So I want you guys to know that I'm thinking about you.
8: Yep.
7: So do we do an update at this point?
8: Yeah, we can do an update.
7: After a week, I've forgotten what all it is we do.
8: We've got Blaine on hold.
7: Oh, that's right. Okay, so I did forget.
8: Yeah. That's okay.
7: Daily Titans update.
8: It's your first day back.
7: Yeah, and Blaine Keller from Main Street Media, nice enough to fill in for Terry McCormick, who's probably up at Yankee Stadium.
8: He was wearing a Yankees hat yesterday.
7: Oh, God. So. Yeah. Let's bring Blaine up there. Blaine, how you doing?
5: For Terry here today.
7: Where is Terry?
5: It's a good question. I'm not even sure if I know. I think he probably told me as we were getting ready for the Titans and Seahawks preseason game last week. But, you know, with all that we do at Main Street Media, the last 2 weeks has felt a little bit like a blur. All I remember is he said, fill in on Thursday. So that's where I am now.
7: Well, thank you for doing this. I know that the Bears are in town. They're doing the joint practices. What have you learned out of that?
5: Well, Robert Saleh said after the practice today that he felt like the second half was really, really, really good, the second half of that practice. The first half, a little bit of a lull, both offensively and defensively for Tennessee. The big story to come out of today was former Titans safety Xavier Woods clearing out Wandale Robinson on an intended pass late in the 2-minute drill that caused a really big fracas between the two teams on the offensive field. So of those, a couple of takeaways there, I think the big one was seeing Xavier Woods kind of spark something like that.
7: So when these teams get together, they don't appear to be on their best behavior. They play on Saturday at 5:00 at Nissan Stadium. Blaine, what do you know as far as, you know, the quarterback stuff and how they intend to go with that?
5: I think Robert Saleh said today that starters will likely play about 25 snaps on Saturday. So kind of similar to the first two games that we've seen. Out of Cam Ward and the Titans' first group, offensively and defensively. And then after that, likely to kind of see something similar as to last week, where Mitchell Trubisky gets a few drives. Then you're on to Will Levis, and at the very end, Hendon Hooker might get a look or two as the Titans wrap the preseason with the Chicago Bears.
7: I've asked Terry this comes up a lot. Now, as we get to the end of preseason, decisions on Will Levis. Is there a trade market for him? And if there isn't, do they intend to cut him?
5: Well, I think it's a tough question to answer. Based off of what they showed last week against Seattle, Will Levis didn't necessarily show much in his limited time that he got in that game. And the moments that he did play, he was really more so used as a running quarterback. So unless somebody was specifically, a team was trying to specifically see how he would operate in that kind of circumstance, it feels unlikely that kind of performance would wow somebody into giving up even a late round draft pick for Will Levis. Now, I don't think it would be wise to let go of him at this point. But it is a precarious situation to either carry three quarterbacks on the 53-man roster or let a second-round pick from a few years ago walk for nothing.
7: Okay, we'll see what happens. Blaine, good report. Tell Terry that you should get half of his salary for this, and you'll be shocked to know what that is.
5: Maybe 2 cents, huh?
7: That's probably two. Yeah,
5: too many, huh?
7: Blaine, thank you. Appreciate it. Blaine Keller from Main Street Media with our Daily Titans update. Okay, so right at the beginning, I totally forget that. That's not a real good start, but then I know we do an update, and hopefully you can make up for it.
8: Yeah, I'll attempt to make up for it. A lot of NFL news today, not NFL player news, but NFL league news. First of all, the NFL has signed a new sportsbook partnership deal with Fanatics. They now join DraftKings and FanDuel as the official betting partners of the NFL. This is a multi-year partnership that allows the sportsbook to obtain official league data for their site, as well as get the use of in-game advertisements for NFL games. All four entities now will collaborate on responsible gambling initiatives. So that's all three sportsbooks and the league are going to be working to push responsible gambling habits, even though this is the biggest problem facing our sport today.
7: What a load of crap.
8: Yeah.
7: You know, this whole, and I'm aiming this at all the sports, okay? They all act holier than thou about gambling. I get it. Then don't accept the money. It's two-faced.
8: It really is.
7: It's totally two-faced.
8: On the player side of things and coach side of things, personnel side of things, that's completely taboo. But we want every fan and every person outside of that that's involved with the sport to be involved with that too. It kind of goes hand in hand these days, and it's not the best look.
7: No, and what basically they're saying is, as long as it butters our bread, we're fine with it. But then when it comes to the players, we're going to have a totally different set of rules. And to me, you can't have that. It's wrong.
8: Okay.
7: If you're going to make that big a stink about it.
8: Yeah.
7: Make a stink about it and don't take their money.
8: I agree.
7: You know, the official. What were the words you used? The integrity of.
8: So the multi-year partnership allows Fanatics to now advertise in games and obtain official league data to implement into their website. I guess that just means stats and stuff.
7: You went past that.
8: But all four entities, so the NFL and all three of those sports books, will now collaborate on responsible gambling initiatives.
7: Yeah, what a load of crap.
8: Okay,
7: welcome back.
8: Yeah, welcome back. And we'll stay in that kind of mode here because we have gotten deep into the conversation about NFL players trying to make their way back into the college ranks. So the Big Ten initially made their statement stating that they weren't going to allow NFL players to be on Big Ten rosters. The SEC followed that up. SEC put out a similar statement. LSU was the only one who didn't vote on that statement.
7: Imagine that.
8: 15 schools did in favor of not allowing this. LSU did not. Now LSU is kind of coming back on board because the SEC had a 16-0 vote pass regarding penalties when it comes to bringing NFL players back. So those penalties could be for schools that violate this: a suspension of their head coach for half of a season, a fine equivalent to 50% of that particular sport's annual budget, and revocation of league voting rights. Greg Sankey has also been granted permission to hand out additional sanctions to schools that violate those rules as well.
7: Yeah. Look, at around 3:40, at 3:20, or give or take a minute or so, we will have an interview with Austin Peay's football coach, one of the younger ones in the business, Jeff Ferris, whose family tree is very David Cutcliffe. I got a chance to spend a bunch of Tuesday with David Cutcliffe at his home in Birmingham. That was one of the highlights of vacation.
8: I hear it was pretty cool.
7: It was unbelievably cool.
8: Okay. That piece has now an extra part to it. So the Big Ten had their statement. The SEC follows suit. Now get this. The NFL has put out a statement saying that NFL players that return to college this season may not return to the NFL also this season.
7: Until the next season.
8: Right. So if they go back to college, they can't come back to the NFL this year.
7: Yeah.
8: Which is pretty much saying that they're thinking that could be a possibility, which is so insane to me that somebody could go college, out of college, preseason in the NFL, back to college. They don't make it in college. That gets shut down by a court system or something, and they go back to the league.
7: We've got a total mess.
8: We do. Big time.
7: A total mess.
8: 49ers owner Jed York and his situation.
7: He's got a mess.
8: He has got himself into a big mess. He bonded out of jail for $5,000 and pleaded no contest to the charges that he's facing right now, which is pretty much soliciting prostitution. Roger Goodell has stated on the matter that the league is reviewing the situation under its personal conduct policy to determine the 49ers owner's punishment.
7: And the players are sitting there watching this going, is Roger going to drop the hammer on one of his bosses? Because this is where commissionerships get really dicey. Commissioners have no problem dumping on players who misbehave. But when it comes to owners who happen to be the commissioner's boss, it gets a little
8: who happen to be billionaires. Sticky.
7: Yeah.
8: Yeah, I mean, you look at a Robert Kraft situation, and he was, you know, they're untouchable. So we'll see what happens. If I had to guess, likely not that much. If he's bonding out of jail for that for only $5,000.
7: Okay, it'll light. You want to see this?
8: Slap on the wrist.
7: Slap on the wrist.
8: Yeah. Also a mess is the situation in Los Angeles on the NBA side of things. Jeannie Buss has now asked the court to block her siblings' vote to sell the Lakers' share or their shares in the Lakers franchise, and is even asking for two of the siblings to be removed from the family trust for breaching their fiduciary duty.
7: She referred to them as devious. These families that have all this money, it doesn't always play well in the sandbox.
8: Can get a little sticky, can it?
7: Oh, yeah.
8: Yeah.
7: I mean, it happened here with the Adams family.
8: Oh, sure. Free agent forward Jonathan Kuminga has signed a two-year, $12.4 million deal with the Minnesota Timberwolves. That projected starting five now looks like Jonathan Kuminga, Anthony Edwards, LaMelo Ball, Jaden McDaniels, and Rudy Gobert. Doesn't sound half bad to me.
7: No. Look, Minnesota's one of these teams. They put it all together. They got something.
8: They got a good fan base behind it, too.
7: They never put it all together.
8: That's also true.
7: Yeah.
8: NFL has officially eliminated the Pro Bowl games. This came out yesterday, but wanted your take on it, George. They will now focus on the honor it is to be considered a Pro Bowler with no festivities.
7: This is one of the smarter things the NFL has done in a while. The Pro Bowl had become a joke, and everybody knew it. And what they really were doing were dangling this as part of a TV package. We'll throw in the Pro Bowl if you'll take. Well, something's gone on behind the scenes where the networks have apparently told the NFL, save it. We don't need to hear it. We're not carrying it.
8: That makes me want to look up the numbers. I don't know them right off the top of my head, but I'm sure the TV ratings for the Pro Bowl last season were pretty abysmal.
7: They're not what games are, but they're probably still better than most.
8: Not good enough, though. Starting this season in the NFL Players Association has announced that there will be a greater emphasis on hip drop tackles, horse collar tackles, launching at a player, hits on defenseless players, and blindside blocks. Three of any five of those offenses is going to result in a one-game suspension this season. Matt Gogel, a PGA Tour Champions player, has been suspended for betting on golf. He received a six-month suspension from the tour. He placed bets on PGA Tour competition, but PGA says he did not place any bets on tournaments that he played in himself, but the act itself violates the tour's guidelines. He said in a statement that he unknowingly placed small recreational wagers on golf in 2024 and 2025.
7: Okay, I read unknowingly, that, and I'm like, how unknowingly?
8: Yeah, that part doesn't really click for me.
7: I mean, while I was in Biloxi, I unknowingly played some blackjack.
8: I'm sure you didn't know about it. Yes. I mean, yeah, you did.
7: And what does that mean, unknowingly?
8: Yeah, I don't really know what that means.
7: Unknowingly is a load of BS.
8: He could have just stayed silent, and his look was probably going to be better off.
7: He'd have been better off.
8: Last piece of the update, and we're going to end it the right way. The Dodgers and the Braves tied at five last night. Hassan Kim, he did the rest.
9: Ha-Sung Kim has his big moment.
8: How about that, George?
7: Well, yeah, that big smile. It has not turned out the way any of us hoped for Ha-Sung Kim. And let me say up front, I was one of them who wanted him. But good for him last night, because I'm told that he has not pouted. He stayed very professional while he's gotten virtually no playing time. My hope is that what has gone on the last two nights in Cobb County will, inside that clubhouse, unify that team to say, you know what? We don't have to be scared of the Dodgers. We don't have to take a back seat to them. Now, maybe they do, but for two nights,
10: gets you pretty pumped up.
7: And Chris Sale tonight, I'll say this, I'm glad to be back, but if I were not back, I'd be in Cobb County tonight. Go Chris Sale, show him who daddy is. After the break, Austin Peay football coach Jeff Ferris will join us. He's part of the David Cutcliffe family tree, and as you'll find out in the interview, he's pretty proud of that. This is the George Plaster Show.
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7: We are in Clarksville, Tennessee today. Thank you for being with us. We are in a suite, which is beautiful, at Forterra Stadium on the Austin Peay campus. They will open in a little more than 2 hours against Gardner-Webb. The smaller schools, a lot of them are opening tonight. The big boys, there are 5 or 6 games over the weekend on Saturday. I mentioned earlier, Austin Peay's head coach, 36-year-old Jeff Ferris. If you look at his family tree, it's got a lot of Duke and a lot of David Cutcliffe, and that will come up in this interview. Well, about this time, there was a lot of talk about Austin Peay football. You all were in the process of a really impressive win at MTSU that got a lot of people's attention in the Middle Tennessee area. A year later, what did that win do for your program?
16: George, you know, it was a huge win. First FBS win since 1987. You know, and then we followed it up with ranked FCS wins, the first year, I think, ever that we had a ranked FCS win and a FBS win. So we got off to a great start. I'm proud of how our team fought throughout the year, and we're continuing to build momentum. And so, I'm fired up. We've got 60 returning players off last year's team.
7: So you'll get a laugh out of this. I go way back in that old stadium when Watson Brown was the coach. I did his television show. It's the worst TV show in the history of these kind of things. You know, it's awful. If you ever find it, burn it. But what has the new stadium done for you all?
16: It's done everything. I think from a recruiting standpoint, it's very easy to recruit to. We're proud. Last year, we went 6-0 at home for the first time since 1949. Great environment for our fans. And, you know, our guys love playing at home. So it's a great environment. We're excited to kick off tomorrow night against the talented Gardner Webb team. Pack the fort and go to work.
7: Yeah, tell me a little bit. It's a different coaching world, as we all know. Can a team build momentum off what went on a year ago like they used to?
16: I sure think so. And I think we've talked a lot with our team about changing limits and, you know, beating MTSU, beating a ranked West Georgia team, standing toe-to-toe with Georgia. You know, that was probably some of the limits of last year's team. We're changing those. And every step along this process, as we came together January 20th, these guys have gone above and beyond. So I'm fired up to finally hit somebody else. I've been a part of some special football teams, some unbelievable mentors, and Coach Cut, who we talked about before he came on the air, and Coach Kelly. I've never been a part of a team like this, and I'm excited to go to work.
7: Okay, I got to ask it then. David comes on my show every Tuesday during football season, and as you can imagine, he's an unbelievable interview, besides the fact he's an unbelievable human being. What kind of things did he help you with in your early years of coaching?
16: Yeah, I would say, you know, obviously his expertise of X's and O's, everybody knows, one of the best play callers to ever do it, one of the best program builders to ever do it. He invested more in me as a human being than anybody other than my own two parents. And I'm so fortunate to, at a young age, have had such a tremendous mentor. I'm so blessed. And everything we do here at Austin Peay is because I learned it from Coach Cut.
7: Oh, I believe that 100%. And he is the best. And maybe you and I have to trade places on who's his number one fan. It sounds like we both are. So
16: yes,
7: he's got all this stuff. I got to see it all yesterday. In his rec room, all the quarterback stuff. You've got a really good one right now who's got a Nashville background. Talk to me a little bit about him.
16: Yes, Chris Parson is the unquestioned leader of our football team. And it's hard to believe, George, that as well as he played a year ago, that was his first year as a starter. He had started one game at Mississippi State. And part of the reason why he chose Austin Peay was because Chris Parson came every year to the David Cutcliffe quarterback college. You know, we would attract a high caliber quarterback, some 4- and 5-star guys that are 17 and 18 at the time. But we'd be talking about this 13-year-old that had the best practice habits from Duncanville, Texas at the time, and eventually moves to Ravenwood, and has an unbelievable career here in Williamson County. So he's a special young man, an unbelievable player leader. And, you know, everything we teach him from a quarterback standpoint comes from Coach Cut. And I'm excited because he's grown leaps and bounds from year 1 to year 2. And I think we're all going to see a little bit of that tomorrow night.
17: Coach Ferris, this is Lewis here. Dude, was really cool to see your program do what they did last season, 7-5, and obviously, like you've been talking about, 6-0 at home last season. But Gardner Webb's no slouch that comes in there tomorrow night, also 7-5
16: last year.
17: What about those guys? Your thoughts on them? Plan to go against the running Bulldogs tomorrow night at the Fort.
16: What a great opportunity to learn about ourselves. We've had a great fall camp. I've got a ton of respect for Chris. Everywhere he's been, he's won. So we got to come in and play our best football to come out with a win. I think they're going to do a variety of things defensively to keep us off balance. And their offense, they can score. So we're going to have to play our best game. And I'm excited.
17: Head coach, and you've talked about obviously David Cutcliffe at your time at Duke, and then Chip Kelly with your time at UCLA. But outside of those two dudes, and you becoming a head coach now, what piece or person involved in those 11 years that you spent at those two schools influenced your style as a coach today the most?
16: Lewis, that's a great question. But obviously, Coach Cut and Coach Kelly are the two biggest ones. But man, like the young coaches that were there at Duke, as we were kind of cutting our teeth and learning, the profession. Like I think of Matt Guerrieri, Kirk Benedict, Raekwon Boyette, Jared Parker. We were all young coaches together, and you look 10 years later now, Matt's coaching the safeties at Ohio State. Kirk is the special teams coordinator at Georgia. Jared's the head coach at Troy. Those guys, as mentors have been tremendous influence on me as well.
17: Hey, Coach, last thing for me. I know it's kind of different at this level that you're at now when it comes to the reality of the NIL world and how you operate in that. And I kind of want to know, at the bigger levels now, you're starting to see schools focus more in on recruiting when it comes to the transfer portal or recruiting out of the transfer portal. I imagine that that's somewhat different at this level. How do you go about the recruiting process, high school recruits versus college recruits or portal guys?
16: Yeah, Coach Cut and I share the same belief. We're going to area recruit. I'm a firm believer in that. You got to grow your great players. We're going to also recruit out of the transfer portal. I think we led FCS football and division or FBS transfers to an FCS school. But I think it all starts with high school recruiting and developing your guys. And whether you're taking them from the transfer portal, Division II, junior college, or high school, I think it's all about fit. When we go recruiting, we talk about it. Austin Peay, you're going to receive an unbelievable degree, have a great experience, and we're going to push you and develop you no different than Coach Cut did at Ole Miss, Tennessee, or Duke. And it's the same blueprint. We just happen to be in Clarksville, Tennessee.
7: Okay, we're done on that. Hey, Jeff, hang on the line for a second. I got one for you before I let you go.
16: Okay.
7: So David gets fired at Ole Miss, and I think all of us that kind of saw that situation were like, he got screwed. Well, lo and behold, 5 days later, Doug Matthews and I used to work together when I was at 104.5. And we're down at the SEC football title game. We've done the show. And now we're having dinner, and David's joining us. And so I'm telling him, Coach, man, I feel bad. You got screwed, blah, blah, blah. All of a sudden, I get a phone call, and I look at my phone, and it's Kevin Stallings, basketball coach at Vandy. So I pick it up, and he says, hey, you're friends with David Cutcliffe, aren't you? And I said, yeah. And he goes, do you know how to reach him? He goes, my athletic director from Illinois State is now at Indiana and needs to talk to him. I said, hold on just a second, Kevin. I said, you're never going to believe this. So before I hand the phone to Cutcliffe, I said, look, if this works, I'm getting a finder's fee.
16: Oh, that's wild.
7: He is a beauty. He told me a great recruiting story yesterday that when he went back to Tennessee, that Fulmer had started, after, I guess this, we'll let David Cutcliffe tell that story next Tuesday. Jeff Ferris is a young, very energetic head football coach at Austin Peay. Looks to me like they're on the rise.
17: Oh, yeah, they're absolutely on the rise. And, you know, that's kind of the way of the new age of college football. You want a guy like Jeff Ferris that's leading your program because that's the sign of the times. You want that young offensive dude in your building that has learned from greats like David Cutcliffe and Chip Kelly from his time at UCLA. And he talked about it in that interview. Everything that goes on in this building is a result from David Cutcliffe. And
7: pretty, you know, cool answer.
17: When you hear that, that's good to hear from an Austin Peay fan, because that was success at a very high level. Obviously, you know, you implement some of those things on a lower level, you're going to find success too. And that's what they're doing.
7: Okay. After the break, I've been gone for about a week, and I've had a lot of time to think as we get close to the start of college football. I'm going to share some of my thoughts, some of which you'll probably agree with, and maybe a couple that you will say, man, I am not anywhere near where you are. This is the George Plaster Show.
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19: 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Do you believe me now? 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
7: We are back in Clarksville, Tennessee. Tonight, in a little more than 2 hours, Austin Peay and Gardner Webb will kick off the college football season. We thought this was a perfect way to enjoy the beginning of it. And I want to thank the folks at Five Star Communications in Clarksville. They are a part of our little two-station network, if you want to call it that, that carries our show. And, man, they've given us a tremendous setting. By the way, to the left, looks like it's going to rain. Look over there.
17: We've got a little color in the sky.
7: We got a little something. So here's kind of a thought that I've got right now. Like a lot of you who are sports fans, as we get close to college football season, there's an excitement that builds. And on the first Saturday of the season, it's awesome. Or the first Thursday night.
17: In our case.
7: Yeah. Whatever it is, it's fabulous. But you know what? We're losing some of the fabulous. Me, I am sick and tired of the lawsuits. I'm sick and tired of Lane Kiffin. I'm sick and tired of judges who, instead of being impartial judges, are giving in to where it is they live. The dumbest of these court decisions this year was the thing involving Brendan Sorsby, where the Lubbock judge said, sure, just go do whatever the hell you want to do. And I worry that if this continues much longer, where every two or three days we're supposed to sit around the campfire and what court decision came down today and what judge did this and who's going to appeal, at some point, college football is going to lose the greatness that it has had, in particular in this area of the country.
17: George, I completely agree with you, and allow me to phrase it this way and see if you agree, because this is just a theory for me, that the big voices behind college football are working in the mindset of maybe closer to my generation of college football fans. They want this thing to be catered towards the new age fan and growing as big as possible. And they don't really have much regard for the way that college football and college athletics once was, and the way that the old school fan has come to know and love college athletics. I just think it's all about what's the next biggest thing that we can implement right now that will gain not only more fans, but more attention towards what we're doing. I just think that's what's happening, and it's hurting what we know college athletics as.
7: So let's say up front, given what we do for a living, I can probably say I'm in the top 1 or 2% of people that look forward to the start of college football season. Do I sit around for 12 to 14 hours on a Saturday? Sure, I do. Yeah. Do I use more than one TV? At times I do. I love college football.
17: 4 or 5.
7: But I am finding myself getting more and more disenchanted with how this sausage is made. You think about all the different court decisions that we've had to sit around and talk about during the summer. Now, don't get me wrong, it's probably good for the business that I'm in, but I don't think it's good for the business of college football. And I think if this stuff continues much longer, it is going to turn off the more casual fan than me, who doesn't, you know, make their living and have to know on Monday what went on. Some of them are going to start to say, you know what, screw it.
17: George, let me ask you a question. And this is not me calling you old. This is me saying that you have seen more college athletics than I have. So asking you this question as a college athletics fan, not yeah. as George Plaster, the sports broadcaster, just a fan of college football. Could there be something that happens? Do you see something happening to where they could completely lose you?
7: No, probably not.

0: were losing money. But back to your question.
1: You're talking about half a season here.
0: I just think we've lost our way in so many ways. And before, a younger audience says, well, you don't want to see them get paid. No, that's not true. I do think that payment of college players is a good thing.
1: I do too.
0: But here's where I think it went completely haywire is, okay, George, what level are you talking about? And I was talking about on the Power 4, Power 5 level, that each player gets somewhere in the $25,000 range. But what ended up happening is the quarterbacks took this thing to an astronomical, ridiculous thing, and some of the offensive linemen were getting chicken wings. So there's this huge disparity. Man, if you're a young parent, steer your kid to be a quarterback. That's where the money is.
1: Sure. Yeah, you're talking about dudes that are making millions of dollars a year to play college quarterback.
0: Here's
1: pretty crazy.
0: Here's what we're losing. Number one, who's kidding who? At most schools, these kids aren't going to class. We are entering into an era where we are sending college athletes out without a college education. Now, they may have a degree. It's a phony degree. And they're not learning anything. The second part is the lack of loyalty. And that's not necessarily all the player's fault, because a system has been set up where it doesn't pay to be loyal. And I'm just one of these people right now that is saying somebody is going to have to get something done soon, because I think the general public is tired of all these lawsuits. They're tired of all the appeals. They're tired of Lane Kiffin talking out of both sides of his mouth. Of course, earlier this week, I don't think they should be able to go from the NFL to college. But what he also doesn't tell you is, I'll be the first to take advantage of it if I can pull it off. And I just think there is a scuzziness right now to this business that I don't like. And I think there are a lot of people out there who feel the same way, who are sitting more on a fence post than I am about, are you ever going to stop loving the sport?
1: Yeah, it's pretty crazy to think that, you know, when NIL became a thing, we were trying to resolve the issue of players not being paid to compensating these student athletes for, you know, they should be compensated for what they're doing. It's a job what these college athletes do every day, and they should be compensated for that. But in fixing that problem, we created so many more problems. And, you know, we can't sit here and act like this hadn't gone on some level forever, for hundreds of years. Just like Pete Golding was talking about, tampering's been going on for hundreds of years, or 100 years behind people's backs. This has been going on too. Players have been paid. But the thing is now is that it's out in the public, and it has gone to a scale that no one could have ever dreamed of when this thing started in 2021. I mean, it's insane. When this thing started, nobody was thinking that this is the state that we're going to get to. NFL players trying to make their way back into college.
0: It's
1: and the
0: nuts.
1: The court system is in right now with the NCAA. It's pretty insane. And like you said, George, yeah, it's not going to kick people like you or me, serious college athletics fans, away from the game completely.
0: But we're those top 1%.
1: Those fringe people, I mean, that actually care about it, but, you know, maybe don't work around it as we do, are going to say that this isn't worth it watching anymore. I mean, it's pretty much just reality TV at this point. It's a big mess. And at this point, I really don't know what can be done. I know for a fact that nothing is going to be done to restore college athletics to what it was prior to this taking place. But I don't know what either could bring it back to something close to that, George. I mean, do you think it's too far gone?
0: I'm starting.

0: starting to think that, and I really started to feel this way around the Brendan Sorsby decision, because it was so obvious that he should not be playing on the college level. Number one, Texas Tech showed absolutely no morals, no ethics in any piece of it. A judge who was supposed to be impartial, how he came to the decision that he came to grant the injunction. At that point, I just said to myself, any school can find a judge within 25 miles of campus who is biased enough to give the school whatever in the hell it is they want.
1: Well, sure. He graduated from the law program from that university. He was probably in a fraternity too, or a sorority, whatever your judge is. I mean, they've got connections to these universities that, you'd like to be not a factor in a court case, but it definitely is.
0: But judges are supposed to be above that.
1: Well, yeah, sure. But are they? No.
0: Well,
1: not every single one of them.
0: It doesn't appear that way.
1: No.
0: Anyway, I'm kind of at a loss right now. I mean, the concept that a former college player can go to an NFL training camp and get cut by that NFL team and then go back to college and find a judge who will say, sure, that's okay. I mean, I know you've heard this from me before. We have lost our way. And then about the time I think it's really bad on the college level, Deshaun Watson is the starting quarterback of the Cleveland Browns. The Cleveland Browns, this NFL franchise with all this history, okay, they made a terrible mistake on Deshaun Watson.
1: Yep.
0: They basically said, win at all cost. And the problem for the Browns appears to be that he's nowhere near the player he was when he was in Houston, when he was really electric.
1: Yeah, he was electric, but absolutely not. If you find yourself in a competition with Shedeur Sanders for the starting quarterback in Cleveland for that job, you're not once you what you once were. But George, we talked about this a lot over the past week. I brought this up with Kelly.
0: Yeah, I bet you did.
1: My main point was, looking back on it, with the way that Watson was treated in that preseason game with Buffalo, and he was booed in Cleveland at home, completely almost booed off the field.
0: He's radioactive in that city.
1: Yeah, and he is talking badly about the fans afterwards in the post-game press conference. He's played worse than Shedeur.
0: Dumb.
1: He's played worse than Shedeur throughout the preseason, but he still wins the job. Me and Kelly kind of came to the conclusion that this was never really a competition at all.
0: No, they made this decision in April.
1: It was $270 million and whatever Shedeur was making. A tenth of that, probably.
0: So
1: that was the deciding factor.
0: The only way that Deshaun Watson gets out of this is if he raises the level of his game beyond anything we've seen from him in Cleveland. Because fans can be very phony. If he had an MVP caliber year as the Browns quarterback, probably all would be forgotten.
1: Oh, yeah, for sure.
0: But for now, based on what his ability appears to be, he is radioactive in that city.
1: It kind of just came to me, but you're kind of looking at a similar situation to when Michael Vick came back to the Eagles, but yeah. It's flipped because he came back and was still a serviceable NFL quarterback. Don't think Deshaun is after a couple of AC or Achilles tears.
0: What I remember, he also came back and apologized.
1: Big
0: okay,
1: time.
0: Hour number one is basically done. I look to whatever, I guess to the west or whatever, and it sure does look...
1: It's darkening.
0: A little darkening. When we come back, speaking of dark, we're going to have underdog picks. Silly, stupid, whatever, but a lot of fun on the George Plaster Show.
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5: I'm Fox 17 meteorologist Brett Luna. We'll stay mostly dry today, but a few isolated showers and thunderstorms are possible this afternoon. Highs will be in the lower 90s. Friday through the weekend, looking very calm. It will be mostly sunny and dry with highs in the lower 90s.
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8: 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It's the George Plaster Show with Tennessee Sports Hall of Fame quarterback Kelly Holcomb and young gun Lewis Maddox. And now, here's your host, George Plaster.
0: Okay, we're about 3 minutes earlier than we're supposed to be, and I'm not sure I know why, but welcome all of you into whatever this is, hour number two of our show from Clarksville, Tennessee, and from Fort Terrace Stadium on the Austin Peay campus, where Austin Peay will open their season in about 2 hours against Gardner Webb. So we've gotten caught here coming on way too early. I guess let's go ahead and do stat of the day and go with it.
1: All right, we got an NFL question for stat of the day. Which quarterback, George, threw the most touchdown passes single season NFL history?
0: There was a time it was Dan Marino, and
1: that's been broken.
0: It's been broken. It's not Dan Marino. Could it be Drew Brees?
1: I don't think so. I think I know who it is.
0: Okay, well, then say it.
1: It's Peyton Manning in 2013 with 55.
0: You're right. And Marino, I think, was 54.
1: I think that's who he beat.
0: Then put it on the board. There it is.
1: 55 in 2013.
0: Yeah, okay.
1: 50 for Tom Brady at some point. That's second place.
0: Yeah.
1: I assume that's one of those Randy Moss years where he had an MVP type season.
0: Yeah. So I guess this brings us to underdog picks.
1: It does. No Kelly yet. We do have Greg Pogue on the line.
0: Okay. Greg, of course, he and Darren McFarland have started a brand new show that's on this very radio station, 94.9 in the morning. Let's bring Pogey up. We'll just kind of stall around here.
1: Pogey's up.
0: Pogey, how's the show going?
9: Award winning, George.
0: Yes, I'm sure it is. Well, tell me how it's going.
9: Well, it's. I apologize. I'm in a room here or return on my Bluetooth.
0: Okay. Well, can you talk to me?
9: Oh, I can talk. Don't worry
0: about that. Okay.
9: Doing really well. I mean, you know, Farland and I have been around for a while. So, no. As a matter of fact, 15 years tomorrow, 102 games anniversary, he was the first voice on 102.5.
0: He sure was. I remember it. It was on a Thursday night, and it was at the beginning of college football season. Let me ask back at the station, because I don't guess I have any way to know. Is Darren McFarland with us?
10: Not yet.
0: Okay. Well, so let's go back to Pogi as we stall around. Pogi, tell me a little bit about your show.
9: Well, I mean, we're just going to be light and, you know, not take us up to and talk about the Milwaukee Brewers and the Jazz.
0: Yeah, that's wonderful.
9: The best record in baseball and the AFL champions.
0: Okay. So I'm sort of bobbing and weaving here as I hear Darren and Chuck are going to voicemail. That's a shame. Pokey, does your team ever advance in postseason? Just out of curiosity.
9: No. I don't think that they've been relevant in the last 9 years and the smallest in baseball. They don't buy in. You know, they don't win the 14 years ago and only a series to show for it.
0: Yeah, well, you might work on that. So back at the station, if you'll give Chuck a call, I'm told that he is ready, and I will try to get, this is great radio, isn't it? I'll try to get Darren McFarland to answer his phone, and hopefully at that point we'll get this show on the road. Still no Kelly Holcomb either, huh?
1: No Kelly Holcomb either. Hey, George, while we are stalling, and we've got some rain coming down here in Clarksville now, Greg Pogue just hung up the phone, I believe, if you heard that on the radio, on the stream. George, how do underdog picks work for maybe a new listener on our show? Because as far as football season goes, I'm pretty new myself. I didn't listen to you before I worked here. So,
0: oh well, thank you. So the deal is that the whole thing is designed for you to pick an underdog that will win their game outright, and whatever number of points they are the underdog, that's how many points you gain that week.
1: Okay.
0: And at the end of the year, the person with the most points is declared the winner.
1: And apparently I've been dubbed as the commissioner of this.
0: Yeah, it doesn't mean much. So do we have Pogi still?
1: Pogi's not there. I can. Okay,
0: well, this is really going well.
1: Yeah, it's going fantastic. You want to vamp a little bit? I'll try and call him back.
0: Yeah, I'm told Chuck McDowell may be on the line. So let's get Chuck up here. Chuck, how are you? Okay, well, this is a hell of a competition, isn't it?
10: Chuck's still going to voicemail there, George. Just awaiting both of them to kind of answer the phone. That's the big issue right now.
0: Okay, well, do your best then. I don't really know quite where we go at this point, but I guess we'll try it. Pogi again. Pogi,
10: Darren is good to go.
0: This so far is a disaster.
1: We have Darren.
0: Do we really? Okay, well, let's get Darren on here.
1: It's the best segment of all time.
0: Oh yeah, isn't it though? Darren, how are you?
11: Good, George. My apologies. I was talking with one Nelson LeClaire, who's a longtime hockey guy, who was in the office and knows one Terry Crisp quite well. So anyway, we were having a good laugh about that. I apologize for being late.
0: I love it. Over the years, how many times have you ever won the underdog competition?
11: Oh, I mean, it's been a lot. I've lost count, if I'm just being honest. I mean, it's been a lot. Yeah.
0: No, it has not been a lot.
11: It's a lot, George. I don't want to brag. I don't really like that question because it kind of forces me to brag, but it's a lot. We'll just leave it at that.
0: Oh, my goodness. Okay, who have we got on? Who do we not have on?
1: I believe we've still got Pogge. No Kelly.
0: Okay. That's a tragedy.
1: No Chuck.
11: Isn't Kelly on this show? No.
0: Excuse me?
11: Isn't Kelly on this show? Like,
0: Kelly show? Today is taking care of priorities. He is at Valdosta State. I love this. With that in mind, it's amazing radio watching George get a bit ticked off while things don't go the way they plan. That's beautiful.
1: It does make it pretty a little more entertaining. Yeah,
0: they can see what's going on. So Kelly is at Valdosta State, where his son is a quarterback, and that's really about all I know.
11: Okay. Oh, so he's helping him move into college, move into his dorm or his setup?
0: No, they have a game tonight. This is whoever they play.
11: Okay.
1: We have Chuck.
0: By the way, up here in Clarksville, it has now come down a hurricane. I mean, coming down in sheets. Chuck McDowell, I hear, is here as well. Chuck, how are you?
12: Buddy, I'm doing great. How are you guys doing today?
0: Have you had a good summer?
12: I've had a great summer. Spent a couple weeks in Alaska and cooled off a little bit. So I got out here for a minute. But, yeah, I had a good summer. Yeah, everybody's happy and healthy, ready for football season.
0: Chuck, what is Alaska like, and do they really have sun at 11 o'clock at night?
12: The answer is yes on the sun at 11 o'clock at night. I went last year with a guy that you guys all know, a guy named Golden Tate. We went on a fishing trip there, and it was got dark at 9 to about 1 a.m. I'm glad I took me a little mask, got to sleep, because I had to get up about 4:30 to go fishing. But we went on a cruise with my wife this year, and Alaska by a cruise ship is absolutely amazing.
0: Okay, let me get a couple of pieces of business squared away. Some of you are wondering about the general, Al Dorsey. The general contacted me several weeks ago. Darren, as you know, you were part of watching him win 5 years in a row. He went into retirement and then came out of retirement a year ago and won the competition again. So he called me a few weeks ago and says, I'm retired. There's nothing for me, you know, there's nothing positive anymore. You all can't touch me. Anybody got a reaction to that?
12: He's right. That was my
11: general reaction. Earned the right to retire whenever he feels like retiring. He's earned that right.
0: Darren, you used to watch him. Did you ever feel that he was using some sort of aid?
11: I felt like there was a guy by the name of Anthony or Tony that may have been feeding him information. And it had a last name that ended in either A, I, or O. It just felt that way. It really did. I'm not accusing. That's obviously nothing but hearsay, but that's just the vibe that I felt like. I felt like the general, George, was talking to someone named Anthony or Tony on the side.
12: I want Anthony's phone number then.
0: Let's get that for him. You've got the general's number. Give him a holler. Might help.
12: I will. Yeah.
0: So,
12: I wonder what he'll charge me for that information.
0: There will be a small fee. Nominal.
1: George, we're not going to get Kelly. I have Kelly's pick, though.
0: Is that so?
1: I have Kelly's pick.
0: Well, excuse me. So there will be a vote on whether Lewis should be the commissioner in the future. Darren, your vote.
11: Sure, why not?
0: Well,
11: I'm a thumbs up.
0: You put some real thought into that. Chuck.
1: One for the good guys.
12: I'm going to put the pressure on you, brother. If you say, yeah, you got two votes now, how about that? That's a politician for you there.
0: So we got Pogge as well. Pogge, how do you feel about Lewis Maddox becoming the commissioner?
13: Absolutely not.
0: Why is that?
13: Well, I mean, this is a vote. It's not given, it's earned. You know, and
1: I can respect that.
13: Show that. I think at one time I was the commissioner, and about a month into it, for a little punk named Billy took over, and I was defrocked publicly, still bitter about it.
1: I think former commissioners are supposed to answer the phone call when they get on the radio.
13: Guess what? You get that reverb out of my phone, and I.
1: Yeah, I don't think we can fix that.
0: Oh, I love it. Okay, so Lewis, by less than a unanimous vote.
1: Well, you still have to vote because you have two votes now, right?
0: Well, because nobody else can do it.
1: Yeah, you might. Yeah, you might want to be nice.
0: Don't think it's some big honor.
1: I'm going to take it as a big honor.
0: Okay, after the break, we will have this week's selections. There are only about eight games, but if I had known how this segment was going to work, we wouldn't have done it. But we got about eight games to pick from. We'll get the picker's selections when we come back on the George Plaster Show.
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The good news in Clarksville is that the rain has stopped. Boy, for about 5 minutes, it was coming down in sheets here at Four Terrace Stadium. They're about an hour and a half away from Austin Peay and Gardner Webb getting their season underway. We welcome all of you back. We are attempting to try to do week one of our underdog picks. What you will hear is each of the contestants' theme music before they make their selection. So first up on the board will be Kelly Holcomb. Let's hear what he picked.

0: picked up their bank in there. I took out of the water.
1: Oh, God, a country boy can survive. He's been using that for years.
2: Is there anything more stereotypical than what I just heard? Checks out pretty well, doesn't it?
1: So, okay, he gave you his selection.
2: He did. You want me to give it?
1: Sure.
2: He's taking Jacksonville State to beat North Dakota State.
1: Ooh. Chuck, I think he's going to get clobbered. What do you think?
3: He ain't going to beat North Dakota State at home. I looked at that game and I said, boy, I'm blaming North Dakota State on the money line. I don't care if it's 5-1. Yeah, it's early in the season now. Here I am chuckling. He's liable to win. I don't know. North Dakota State's always got a solid team, buddy.
1: So North Dakota State is at home against Jacksonville State. I'll give you the point spreads here in just a second. Next up on the board is Chuck McDowell, who's looking for a good start to the season.

0: Chuck, where are we going?
1: I am going with, I'm going to call it the new old ball coach. And North Carolina plus those 9.5 or 10 or 11 or 12 or whatever you want to give me on it. I'm going to take North Carolina.
0: We're going North Carolina plus 9.
1: There you go.
0: That game is in Dublin, Ireland. And against TCU. By the way, the Jacksonville State number for what is going to be a loss for Kelly is Jacksonville State plus 7. Okay, so we're two picks in. Now let's go with Greg Pogue and his music.

0: Okay. So Pogi, supporting his Milwaukee Brewers, who never get anything done in October. Pogi, where are we going?
1: His team, it's a cricket went out of style, he lost it. Pogi.
0: What happened with Pogi?
1: Red Pocket Mobile.
2: Give your pick one more time, Greg.
3: I just got a question for the commissioner.
2: Shoot.
3: Since he is the commissioner, I would like to know how the order of selections were determined today.
2: That's all George.
3: So you're not the commissioner?
2: Well, I'm kind of commissioner in training today. I didn't know what this was until about a couple hours ago. So, we're learning today. But Greg, we didn't hear Greg's pick. We need Greg's pick again.
3: I will take the North Carolina State Wolfpack plus the 4 at Virginia. I like C.J. Bailey, their quarterback. I think that's a win. I like that number money line as well. NC State.
0: Wow.
1: George, can I get 30 seconds to Buddy?
0: Absolutely.
1: I've got a guest here. Guest, introduce yourself and tell him why that's a bad pick.
4: Well, I think it's a bad pick.
1: First of all,
4: this is Albert Hainsworth. I think it's a bad pick. Hey, George. I think it's a
0: Albert,
4: terrible
0: what's
4: pick
0: going on?
4: I'm doing great. One thing that I don't think a lot of people know that Virginia has 13 guys returning on their team that have played at least 6 years or more. About 4 or 5 of them are offensive linemen. You know, you got one defensive guy, you got a punter. All right, so I mean, that's a lot of experience. They've been in the games. They've seen all the light, so I'll take that 4 points.
1: I was just sitting back with the weeds hoping. I said, I've got a feeling Pogi's going to take NC State. And he said, oh, that's a bad pick. Here's why.
3: To all due respect to Albert, we only have 5 games to choose from. And you got to pick a dog. Right. And I'm the 3rd pick, so there wasn't much meat on the bone there.
1: There you go. Anyway, I wanted to introduce Albert. I thought it'd be fun.
0: Hey, you tell Albert we said hello. It's good to hear from him.
1: He's right here. Darren, every word of it.
4: Hey, good to hear you guys.
0: Darren McFarland now has the 4th pick.

0: to Chuck.
1: Are you taking San Jose State?
0: No, Chuck, I was going to go across the pond. You know, I am Irish. I was going to take that game. So I was going to, you know, yell at Chuck for doing that, but he's got Albert Haynesworth with him, so I'm not going to say anything. I'm just going to move on.
2: he may rip your helmet off.
0: I'm going to tell you. I do not own a Cowboys helmet.
2: good. You're safe.
0: I will take Hawaii against Stanford.
1: Hawaii on the road is a 3.5-point dog at Stanford.
0: Where are we getting these lines from? Because I see four. Where are we getting the official lines?
1: Well, Maddox Sports, named after your son.
0: Oh, well, I mean, I need to talk to him then. Okay, gotcha. I'll have a meeting when I get home.
1: You do that. And last, but certainly not least, me. That's George Plaster, me.

0: Well, that's certainly original.
1: Thank you, Pogie.
2: George Plaster, who are we taking?
1: We're taking the Braves. No. I don't know if you all remember this, but Labor Day weekend of 1987, I made my debut as Memphis State's announcer. And I think in keeping with that spirit, that I should go with the Memphis Tigers on the road plus +4 against UNLV. How do y'all feel about that?
3: Good pick. That was my second one.
4: I feel like it was the only game left to pick, so good pick.
3: Well, yeah. Yeah, that's true. Unless you wanted Western Michigan State. Yeah, I don't think that's a real pick.
1: Yeah, that's about all that was left. So let me review these real quickly.
5: Hold on, George. Like, you were once the Memphis State play-by-play announcer? Really?
1: Yes, I was.
5: Okay.
3: I didn't know that. Did you know that, Greg? I didn't know that.
5: Only 14,000 times it's been mentioned on national airwaves, but no, I hadn't paid attention.
1: Here goes, boys and girls. Kelly Holcomb, who was too busy down in Valdosta, Georgia, to join us, he chooses Jacksonville State plus +7. Jacksonville State is on the road at North Dakota State. This one is going to be an L. Book it.
3: Yeah.
1: Chuck McDowell goes with Bill Belichick and the North Carolina Tar Heels in Dublin, Ireland, 11 o'clock in the morning, Saturday against TCU. Chuck, you feel good about that?
3: Buddy, I love that. Yeah, I'm going to be playing the money line on that one. Yeah, I like that play a lot. I like that in the Memphis play. And I like North Dakota
1: okay.
3: State, but they were not
1: So you think Belichick has got a team that's considerably better than a year ago?
3: I think he came out of the gate last year pretty poorly, and I think that he's had 1 year to get feet underneath him, and I think it's the first game of the season, and I don't have a clue. So I think Belichick the neutral field, getting 9.5, it's opening the way he did last year. I don't think he's going to come out and open like that again. But then again, it's a typical underdog for a reason. So, like I say, where I'm from in Mount Juliet, we're fixing to find out.
1: Yes, we are. Greg Pogue, a little bit on the bitter side about a series of things. How did Lewis become commissioner? Who picked the order? Nonetheless, in spite of all those obstacles, Pogie goes with the North Carolina State Wolfpack, a 4-point dog at Virginia. Darren McFarland, new to the competition, is a wily veteran from the past, but it's been a while. Darren chooses the Hawaii Fighting Rainbows, plus +3.5 at Stanford. And George Plaster, backing the 2021 world champion Atlanta Braves, who as part of that drive to the title ripped into Greg Pogue's Milwaukee Brewers. Old Plasmosis chooses Memphis plus +4 at UNLV.
2: And you've got some type of connection with Memphis State, don't you?
1: I do. I certainly do.
2: That's interesting.
1: Yeah, they're not Memphis State anymore. Any final thoughts from anybody? Let's start with Pogie.
5: Yeah, and George, I told you I was going to say this. I want to publicly thank Chuck and Wesley Financial and Medical House Calls. You know, I do Prep Football Talk radio show 15 years, Freeman Webb, obviously, and his sponsorship of that again this year, and the Metro High School Football Game of the Week. Once again, Chuck's involved with that sponsorship, and I appreciate his appreciation of what high school athletics and particularly high school football means. So I want to publicly thank and suck up to Chuck personally.
1: It's the nicest thing you've done in a while. Chuck, any final thoughts from you?
3: Who was that guy? I just heard a voice I never heard before. Is God speaking to us? Who was that? It sounded like a really nice guy. I can't think
1: of
3: that.
1: That was Pogu.
3: I got a thought. Albert and I about to go smoke a really good cigar sitting at Troubadour and up a cocktail. So y'all just think about how miserable we are.
1: Hey, you tell Chuck, tell Albert we said hello. It was good to hear from him.
3: All right.
1: And well, Darren McFarland, any final thoughts from you?
4: Yeah, this time next week I'll have Javon Curse make my pick for me. So I didn't know the rules. So I'm going to have make my pick next week.
1: Well, as Willie used to say, and he certainly never meant it, gentlemen, good luck.
5: See you, boys.
3: Have a great week.
1: See y'all. Okay, let's do this. So in spite of kind of a rocky start, you all get the gist of the competition, which is to pick an underdog that you think is going to win outright. And based on the number of points that they are the underdog, if they win, that's the number of points you will get in your overall total. Now, we're going to go to the break. And we're going to open up the phone lines. I haven't talked to anybody in a week, and I would love to hear from some of you. It's 615-759-9949. All we're asking is that you're a good red-blooded American and you have a strong opinion about something in sports. Again, 615-759-9949. 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
8: 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It's jazz, improvised, and unpredictable. It's rock. The crowd explodes like a guitar through a wall of amps. It's rap. Fast, sharp, all rhythm, and timing. It's country. Nothing but three outs and the truth. Do you believe me now? 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

0: Okay, we are back. We're going to get some phone calls going here in just a second. We do have a couple of lines open at 615-759-9949. You ready to roll?
1: Yeah, ready to roll.
0: Okay, let's start in Murfreesboro. By the way, we're in Clarksville. Sunny Clarksville. 30 minutes ago, the bottom fell out. Anyway, Jeff from Murfreesboro, welcome in. Jeff, are you there?
2: A good thing off me is a turf field instead of grass, right?
0: You know, I don't know. I mean, it wouldn't have caused that much trouble.
2: It'd be a little wet, I guess, and maybe not before kickoff, but it would be, I guess. I don't know. But first of all,
1: that is one thing about these turf fields. They drain like quick.
2: They drain really, really good. But first of all, I just want to say about all this judges and stuff, NIL stuff. I mean, NIL is what brought this on, and all this 5-5-5. So, I mean, don't kill the messenger. I mean, you guys want these guys to get paid. That's what it's got. That's what you got into. You wanted these guys to get paid. You can thank Ed O'Bannon for it. He's a basketball player for the video game. But that's what these people want. They wanted to get paid. I can't go with my little Susie to the movies, so I've got to have some cash. I can't have a job, XX, and all this. So don't be telling these judges because they're doing stuff. That's their job. That's their job to do this stuff. They're a lot smarter than me and you, I can tell you that. And also, Mark Bishop won't be playing Kentucky this year. He's trying to transfer to Kentucky. He won't be playing there. But it's an interconference transfer. Sankey don't want that now. There's four or five of them that are already transferred within the conference. One of them went from Vanderbilt to Tennessee and back to Vanderbilt, I guess, basketball-wise. So, I mean, don't kill the messenger on that deal. Okay, and football, hanging okay.
0: So, hold on. Let me ask you this. So, we don't have a right to question decisions that judges make?
2: There ain't nothing you can do about it. What are you going to do about it? Complain and moan? What are you going to do? Complain for 2 weeks? There ain't nothing you can do about it. It's like when the Supreme Court
0: I don't think that's the point. I don't have the power to do what judges do. But, I mean, we live in America. Don't we have the right to say we don't agree with things?
2: Yeah, they don't mean it. You have an opinion. You complain all you want to. I ain't going to do nothing. The decision's still there. It don't matter what you say. I mean, it don't matter. I can say the sky's red. It don't matter if it's blue. It don't make no difference. I mean, the decision's been made, George. You can't do nothing about it. It's done. It's finished. Done. Thorsby's done. But we ain't worried about Thorsby. He's the NFL. Tough to leave. I ain't worried about him. I don't care.
0: So a sports talk show host should never bring up a judge's decision.
2: They can bring it up. I'm not saying you can't. I didn't say you couldn't. I'm saying there's nothing you can do about it. That's all I'm saying. You can complain all you want to. There's nothing you can do about it. What are you going to do? Complain for 3 weeks till football season starts? Oh, my God. They can't. Oh, my God. It's like Aaron Carter. Now he's got one game now. I guess it'll be zero next week. I guess because he didn't have $400 to pay for a flight. Okay? Period. He cheated the rules. Period. That's what it is. When you break the rules, there's consequences. That you don't understand, George, in life. So you don't think
0: I do understand because I used to watch your school, which was
2: fine.
0: The all-time single biggest cheater in basketball.
2: Well, back then, that's fine. We can do what we want to. And we still do. We're Kentucky. We ain't got no rule. We do what we want to. We got 8 championships for a reason, and then none of them's vacated like UCLA and the rest of them. You know what I'm saying? So none of them's vacated. We didn't vacate like UCLA. John Wooden, the cheater, 10 and 12 years. You know better. Don't be playing that game. And don't anybody worried about? Ain't nobody worried about y'all's underdog picks. Pick some CFL games, will you? You know what Canadian Football League is? You have a good day, George. Have a good weekend. See if you can watch UNC Belichick get his butt whipped. See you, babe.
1: Let me say my
0: do whatever.
1: Yeah, because I want to steer away from whatever you might say here, which I'm sure would be fine. Both of these big things that we've talked about on this show, the Brennan Thorsby case and now the case in Louisiana that allowed these 2022 athletes that are in the NFL and are at that stage now, the opportunity to come back to the college level. There's a big distinction there to me because the Brendan Sorsby case, when we're looking at it from a legal standpoint, we can't find somewhere in that where in any scenario it should have gone the way it did, and it should have gone a positive way for Brendan Sorsby, for him to be granted that injunction and win that case. Now, for this current one with NFL players going back and trying to go back to the college ranks, there is a clause there. I mean, this is not on the court system. This is on the NCAA. This is all their fault because they made this clause that said 2022 athletes are going to be able to pick up their fifth year of eligibility and come back and play in college. Okay, well, if one of those guys in the NFL were to take that to court, it's pretty cut and dry. This rule says I'm included in this process, whether I'm a professional athlete now or not. I still have that option to go back and do that. So I just think there's a big distinction there in one case that we've talked about, and they're both villainized. It's both a terrible thing. But the Sorsby case, that is on the court in my decision. This thing with the NFL and college, it's all on the NCAA because they're the ones that brought this onto themselves with their own ruling.
0: Okay, we've got a line open at 615-759-9949. We are looking for red-blooded Americans who are intelligent and can talk in a way that we can understand what the hell it is you're saying. Tony, on line two, welcome.
3: Well, I hope I can fill the bill on that. I hope I can take a positive leadership role in that situation.
0: Atta baby.
3: George, welcome back. Of course, Kelly's snobbing us now on Thursday, so hopefully he'll be back tomorrow, but I doubt that. So, you know, but I guess that's some of the fatherly duties.
1: To be fair, Kelly did try to get on by way of phone, but our phone system couldn't handle that many people.
3: We got to give him a hard time. Oh, Jamie,
0: oh, absolutely.
1: Yes, no, keep, yes.
0: Tony, can you imagine if I had asked him today, did you miss me?
3: That's funny. George, I talked about this early in the week. No. I talked about this early in the week with these other two guys, and thought I'd just bring it up to your attention today. I don't know if you know it or not, but there is a huge connection of Duke University and Austin Peay University. There's a lot of connections. It started with Gerald Harrison being hired as a athletic director from Duke University several years ago, named it Marshall. But and then he and brought in your our Coach Ferris, who played at Duke under Coach Cutcliffe and was over there with Coach Elko. Coach Elko is now at Texas A&M. This spring, Coach Ferris hired Steve Spurrier's grandson, Gavin, from Texas A&M to come and coach, be the coordinator of the passing game at Austin Peay. This connection, it's I call Duke the feeder school to Austin Peay right now. It's been pretty amazing how this has come in circle. So I think that's good. I think anything and anybody that comes from any connection under Coach Cutcliffe, you know it's going to be a good product, whether it be a person, human being to fit, play on the field, whether it's going to be a solid program. And as far as speaking with this, these players coming back, I think we're all against it. Lane Kiffin, if he's going to try to go do it, I think with the penalty that's out there, that he will be, he's going to be severely suffering through the budget of the football program. And I think he might be suffering a little bit. So hopefully they've curtailed this to where these players cannot come after they've went and gotten an agent, went and played on several practices and or even made a practice squad or got cut or whatever, and then want to come back and get another year. Let's just hope they haven't lost the integrity of that it's amazing how years ago we wanted the players, the simple letters, NIL, and what it was supposed to be. And it was supposed to be get these guys compensated. The schools are making so much money off the players, their jerseys in the book centers and everything of that nature, and what it's escalated to today. And it's a shame it's got to this point today. It's a shame now we're talking about a player who's gone through, gotten big money, and so on and so forth, and now is coming back from college. I mean, from the pros. It's just a shame we've got to that point. And I think the average fan, the casual average fan, is going to start turning their backs to the sport itself. I think a lot of your fans who follow the sport like we do, that we love it, that we watch it, we talk about it, but we are going to be starting to get sick of it and what stems from how this is going. And the further we get away from what the correct, the norm is, the more we're going to have problems of us staying engaged in it. Last thing, I talked to Pogi this morning, talked to him and Darren. Glad to know they're back on the air. I found that out earlier in the morning. And I was glad to call him, be a participant on their show. And I had to remind him that the Cubbies are coming. We've had two chances the last couple of weeks. We could have gained some ground a little bit, but we've been winning games on walk-off manner. Now we've lost some games in a walk-off manner. But it's going to be fun these next few days. George, we're down to 30 games left, I think. And I think almost 25% of ours is going to be against Milwaukee. And it's fun to see all the divisions tighten up. They mean something. I'm going to let you go. Glad y'all having a good time up there. And, let's go pee. Talk to you.
0: Absolutely. Thank you.
1: Thanks, Tony. We just had a comment, by the way, that was asking the question of Daquan Wright, who is the player that was in Cleveland now trying to come back to LSU, if he knew that Deshaun Watson was going to be the starting quarterback before anybody else did.
0: Pretty funny. So, it was stated in the first call that we don't have the ability to change this.
1: And with my point there just a minute ago, I just wanted to differentiate between the sort

0: feel fixed. You know what?
1: It's First Amendment.
0: Yeah, and thank goodness we have that instead of this, you know, there's no need for you to talk about it because you can't fix it. Well, duh, we knew that. I'm not a judge. Don't want to be a judge. But
1: no publicity is bad publicity.
0: Well, that's not always true.
1: Towards that cause.
0: Tommy on line three, where are you calling from?
2: I'm calling from Old Clarksville. George, how you guys doing today?
0: Well, beautiful. Thank you for listening on our affiliate up here.
2: Yes, sir. I heard you guys were at the APSU football game today. How have they been treating you up there, George? Giving you the gold star service?
0: Well, I'll say this. Five Star Communications, the company that owns ESPN Radio up here, man, they have set us up beautifully. This is a beautiful suite. And, yeah, we've been very fortunate. Yeah, show them what this looks like from up here. So that is the smaller side of the stadium. The actual press box and the suite level where we are is enormous. When I saw it, I was like, this looks like a major college setup.
1: It really does. And you can see this new renovated part of it from the parking lot where we, when we got here.
0: Yeah.
1: And it's like a diamond in the rough out here in Clarksville. It's pretty.
0: It's beautiful.
2: Fastest growing university in Tennessee, let me tell you guys. My question for you guys is, how do you think Austin Peay will fare against Gardner-Webb tonight? You think we're going to come out with a blowout win? You think Gardner-Webb will keep it close with us?
0: Well, first of all, I took a look earlier today. The spread is Austin Peay by 14.5, which is a wide spread for an opening night game. Now, think about it. The pros have these preseason games to work out the kinks. The college level doesn't have that.
1: Especially at this level.
0: Yeah.
1: At the bigger levels, you've got that opportunity in week one, week two to play lesser level teams, but these dudes are going against 7-5 on the same level from a season ago.
0: Yeah. Chris Parsons, in theory, ought to be the difference, the Austin Peay quarterback, a really good one from Nashville. And but no, I don't think this will be a cakewalk at all.
1: Yeah, and that 14 points, it might be Chris Parsons himself, because let me just spit these out at you real quick. 3,003 passing yards last season, 23 touchdowns to 5 picks. Also was the team leader in rushing yards, 743, and tacked on 14 rushing touchdowns. I mean, if you're talking about those stats at a bigger school, you're talking about Heisman conversation, and he was in the Walter Payton Award conversation, which is the equivalent of the Heisman at the FCS level. So that dude is a dude for Austin Peay. So, you know, he's pretty much going to do whatever he wants to.
2: Sir, well, I appreciate you guys. Thank you guys for your time. Have a great day, okay?
0: Come out to the stadium. Look forward to seeing you.
1: Appreciate it, Tommy.
2: Bye now.
0: Let's go to Michael in Franklin. Michael, if you're there, go ahead.
3: I am here, George. Glad to see y'all out in Clarksville at the Austin Peay game. How's it been? I know Tommy just talked about it, but it's been good out there.
0: Yeah, it's been weird. I mean, about an hour ago, you could see a storm off to our left. Show them kind of again what we're looking at. So,
1: sorry for me getting that up close.
0: That's okay. So off to the left, in the left corner of the picture that you see right now, hopefully is not his mustache, but over to that left corner was a huge storm. It came flying through here, and in about a 10-minute time, we went from sheets of rain.
1: You're talking about gale force winds.
0: Yeah, I mean, it was crazy.
1: Now it's blue clear skies, George Strait out here.
0: And it's probably steamy as all get out down there.
1: Yeah, yeah, right after that rain hit, it probably felt good down there on the field. Hey, I doubt it now.
0: They wish they were up here.
1: Yes.
3: Well, that's awesome to hear, George. Glad the show has been good. The ACC, I just want to talk about the ACC just now hopping on the bandwagon of preventing NFL players to come back to college. And we see the Big Ten doing this. Well, they're the first ones to do it. And the SEC. And I want to ask, why do y'all think the SEC, I mean,

0: I mean, why do y'all think this is taking forever? I mean, especially for the ACC, who just now approved of this rule for them. Why do you think this is taking so long? And is this like a follow the leader type thing, following what the Big Ten did? Like, what do you see from this?
1: First of all, I don't doubt that all three conferences, before they started down the road, got, you know, reams of legal people in a room, whatever their legal representation is, and said, okay, exactly what can we do? What kind of language can we put together that we can safely adhere to? Now, the ACC looked to me like everybody was on vacation. I mean, this looks like, on the ACC level, monkey see, monkey do.
2: Let me give you a theory on what I'm kind of thinking with all of this. Obviously, we saw the Big Ten, you know, take a leadership role, if you will, and be the first one to denounce this whole thing, and then the SEC follows suit. Now the ACC and the NFL has done the same thing. To me, if you're one of those smaller leagues like the ACC and then keep on going down the list into a group of five conferences, you're thinking, okay, if those big dudes aren't going to take, or the big conferences aren't going to take these NFL players, if you're sitting here as an Austin Peay or an MTSU or a TSU, those dudes are going to want somewhere to play. Let's stay in the conversation as long as we can and not sign a rule into place saying that these guys can't play until we have to. Maybe we end up making our football team this better, sneaking in by the hair of this rule to pick up some of these guys.
1: Okay, let's say for a minute that you're right, because it's a really interesting theory you've put together. The problem is, I think the public opinion in this thing is so one-sided.
2: Sure.
1: That any conference that ends up doing that would have been kind of a pariah. Would have been a little bit radioactive. Now,
2: sure, but maybe they don't care.
1: Well, maybe they don't. Maybe they have no reason to care.
2: Yeah, maybe you want to sneak in as an Austin Peay one season with a couple of NFL dudes on your roster, win an FCS championship. You know, you add pieces to an already pretty good team.
1: But the ACC, because the thing is, shouldn't fit that.
2: No, I'm not. Yeah, the title. ACC, they definitely took too long to do this. They're one of the Power Four conferences and should have made one of these statements a couple of days ago. But like I said, if you're an Austin Peay and you're already thinking you're going to be pretty good, I think they're 18th, 19th in the FCS national rankings preseason. You had a couple of NFL guys to your roster. You're starting to talk about competing for a championship. If you can go and do that without, you know, having any backlash from it other than, you know, just bad will from the public, I'd say a FCS national championship is worth more than taking a little heat for a couple of months. I don't know.
0: I have a question.
1: Okay.
0: This is my last question. Do y'all see smaller conferences placing this rule, or do you think they don't have a chance to receive an NFL player if they go to the NFL and come back? Like, you think they just allow it to happen, and if luck falls in their lap, they get a NFL caliber player, or do you think they place a rule as well?
1: I think it depends on how desperate they are, because whatever conference decides to say, listen, you're welcome here, come on in, you're immediately going to have the label of renegade. And do conferences really want that? It depends on how desperate they are in the new world pecking order.
2: Some people are that desperate.
1: You know, would a Mountain West or a whatever the Pac is now, Pac-2,
2: yeah,
1: whatever, you know, whatever they feel like their pecking order is, I guess the question is, what level of desperate are they?
2: Yeah, and I think the other thing is they can wait a little bit, because it might take some time for dudes that are in that spot in an NFL training camp to fall down to that being their option, going to a Mountain West school or a Pac-2 school. But it could happen, so those leagues might hold out on making a ruling until they absolutely have to, and they might be able to slip in the meantime and pick up a couple of those guys.
1: Okay, thank you for the call. Let's close out. You didn't exactly set the woods on fire while I was gone.
2: Okay. I also didn't embarrass anybody either.
1: 2-3 is 40%. That's not going to cut it.
2: Well, and my two wins actually made some people some money because those were real underdog picks.
1: Oh, you're really into that, aren't you? That's sort of your big common thing.
2: Well, I mean, if you're going to do it, and I don't even do it.
1: Yeah.
2: But if you're going to do it, let's make some money.
1: Well,
2: let's take a chance.
1: Well, let's do take a chance.
2: Loosen the purse strings a
1: little bit. Let's check on what I'm doing tonight because I'm going against the two-time defending world champions in baseball.
2: Yeah, that have been beat two nights in a row and are underdogs tonight themselves.
1: I'm going with the Atlanta Braves, by golly. Go Chris Sale. Show them who daddy is.
2: The favorite and Atlanta Braves.
1: I'm taking Austin Peay tonight. I'm taking Austin Peay minus the 14 against Gardner Webb. Seems like a lot of momentum here in Clarksville. And
2: yes.
1: I hope that they're able to get off to a really good start. Again, I want to take a second and thank the folks at Five Star Communications. There's a little bit of a picture of what the new Forterra Stadium looks like. And thanks to Five Star, great hospitality up here in the suite. We wish the Austin Peay Governors the very best tonight. We'll see you tomorrow from Nashville. So long, everybody.
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4: I'm Fox 17 meteorologist Brett Luna. We'll stay mostly dry today, but a few isolated showers and thunderstorms are possible this afternoon. Highs will be in the lower 90s. Friday through the weekend, looking very calm. It will be mostly sunny and dry with highs in the lower 90s.
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17: 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Love y'all.
16: Much love, Kim. 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
15: This is Freddie and Harry.

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10: It's time for Nashville Sounds Baseball from ViStar Ballpark in Jacksonville, Florida. It's an International League matchup between the Nashville Sounds, the AAA affiliate of the Milwaukee Brewers, and the Jacksonville Jumbo Shrimp, the top affiliate of the Miami Marlins. Good evening, everybody. It's Jeff Hamm here with you once again. Welcome into Sounds Baseball and Game 3 in this six-game series for the Sounds here in Florida. Game 8 out of 11 on a two-week road trip on which the Sounds are 4-3 right now. This series is even at 1-1 entering tonight's ballgame. The Sounds beat up on Jacksonville on Tuesday night 14-6. They never enjoyed a lead last

0: night in a 6-1 loss. Thomas Pannone left in the fourth inning. He gave up four runs early and six total, including three home runs, and it was his game to lose as he departed. The Sounds' only run of the night came in the fifth inning on an RBI double by Bo Naylor, and they had their chances late in the game, left the bases loaded in that fifth inning. They had two on with nobody out in the eighth inning, but did not muster a run. So it was a very different night offensively last night than it was in the opener of the series. And the Sounds will look to get the bats going tonight the way they did when this series began. The bullpen was a bright spot last night. Brett Witrowski came on mid-inning for Thomas Pannone in that fourth inning and got back-to-back strikeouts of Jonathan Long and Davison De Los Santos, two very dangerous hitters, and De Los Santos had already homered earlier in the game. The kick and the pitch, and it swung on and missed, strike three, a curveball, and De Los Santos falls down in the process of that hack. And Brett Witrowski strikes him out and ends the inning. Witrowski then worked a 1-2-3 fifth inning with a strikeout, so three punch-outs out of his five outs. Lyon Richardson with two scoreless innings from there, and Cameron Wagner worked around a leadoff walk and struck out three batters in a row in the bottom of the eighth inning in a 6-1 loss. The Sounds also saw Eric Brown Jr. come out of the game last night with what looked like a left leg injury. That has been confirmed. It's a hamstring injury for Eric Brown Jr., and he's been placed on the injured list today. And the Sounds have added infielder Daniel Gilarte from AA Biloxi, a guy who's had AA and high A time this year, below the Brewers system, below the Sounds, I should say, in the Brewers system. So Daniel Gilarte is here and available tonight in reserve if needed. The Sounds are also giving a night off to Luke Adams. He got hit by a pitch last night on the left wrist. Stayed in the game. I saw Luke today. He said, I'm fine. He said, I think anytime I get hit, the next day Rick Sweet wants to give me a day. He said, but I'm good. It got me on the meaty part of the left wrist. But the Sounds also are trying to get at-bats for some of their power guys, and the DH spot is always important in that way. Tonight, that'll be Jefferson Carroll, who had not yet played in the series. So a chance to get Carroll in there and make sure Adams is good with any kind of lingering soreness from the hit-by-pitch last night. So Carroll is in there, and Adams is in reserve. Time for a fresh look at the pitching matchup. 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It's Coleman Crowe's night, 8-1 with a 3.13 ERA. He has been arguably the best pitcher in AAA for the last month and a half. Since he came back to the Sounds on the 4th of July and off the injured list, his ERA is 1.69, best of anybody at AAA in that time period, and he's not allowed any runs in his last three starts. They've all been wins and quality starts. The last two have been cruise control wins, where the Sounds have given him a lot of run support. Crow tonight will oppose Jace Beck, who makes his third start with Jacksonville. He was acquired along with Jonathan Long from the Cubs at the trade deadline in exchange for Braxton Garrett. So Beck makes his third start with Jacksonville. He had had five outings with Iowa before that trade with Jacksonville. He's got a 1.08 ERA, having allowed just one run in 8 1/3. So it should be a good matchup. Crow against Beck. We've got cloudy skies, but they look to be harmless, and it's a fairly mild Thursday night. Temperature right around 80. Humidity only a little bit makes the temperature feel only a little bit warmer than 80 or so. Very comfortable night, all things considered, here in Jacksonville, Florida. This is Sounds on Deck, brought to you by Pepsi. This season, make Pepsi your go-to game day drink. It's the only drink for the hometown team. Proud sponsor of the Sounds, Pepsi. That's what I like. When we come back, we'll hear from Brett Witrowski about that good outing last night, his time with the Sounds overall, and going back to his college days at Bryant University. That's next on 94.9 The Fan and the Sounds Radio Network.
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5: Sounds on Deck, presented by Pepsi, continues from Bi-Star Ballpark here in Jacksonville, Florida. It's Jeff M. back with you. Sounds in Jacksonville coming up in Game 3 of their series, and we're joined by reliever Brett Wichrowski. Brett, great to see you pitch that way last night, man. Five up, five down with a few strikeouts. What'd you like most about how it went besides the results themselves?
6: Yeah, first time coming in the middle of the inning, so it was something new for me, and I was able to accomplish what I wanted to, leave them runners out there and get in the dugout as quick as possible.
5: You've been off the injured list now for about a month. How have you felt overall, in between outings, during your outings, and trying to find kind of that rhythm again?
6: Yeah, it took a minute once I got off the IL to get in that rhythm again, but it's been really good, thankfully. I'm feeling comfortable out there, and off the field, I have my good routines that keep me on the field every single time I get out there, and it's been a real blessing. I'm happy about it.
5: Now that you've been in pro ball for a couple of years, how much has that routine changed, or have you found something early on that has stuck well for you?
6: It's always changing. We're always modifying it a little bit. You get with new trainers, you get with new pitching coaches. They teach you a few things. You learn stuff from some of the guys here that have a lot of playing experience, and I just brought all of that into one and made it my own, and I'm still adjusting it as I go, but right now we're smooth sailing, so hopefully that continues.
5: Our second time here in Jacksonville, the first one was your AAA debut back in early June. What was that like, and what did you like about how your season was going down at AA to try to get you here?
6: Yeah, it was good. I was grinding a lot down at AA, and then once I got up here, I mean, you had the normal jitters pre-start, but once I got out there, I felt comfortable, and I was able to provide some length for our bullpen and our starters later that week, so it was really good, and came away with the win, although it wasn't the personal performance I wanted, and yeah, it's been a lot of fun.
5: Describe your pitch mix in terms of how that has evolved in pro ball. Things you've added, things you've liked, usage. What's top of mind for you right now with where you're at in the season?
6: Right away, I mean, coming into pro ball, I was a two-pitch guy, and then the Brewers provide you with a lot of detail of how to optimize your arsenal. So we were able to add three pitches now. I now have the two-seam, the four-seam, slider, sweeper, and curveball. And it's been unique using them out of the bullpen because sometimes you're not going to be able to use them every single time out, but just keeping them fresh in catch play every single day, along with letting the game dictate what you're going to be throwing, has been fun. And I've been able to use them the way I wanted to be successful out there.
5: What's that like when you get into pro ball? They clearly already liked a lot of things about you to draft you, and then they show you kind of this like a menu almost of where they think they can help you. Is that overwhelming and exciting at the same time?
6: It's really exciting. I mean, the way that they provide the information, it's really clear. They're really transparent with everything that they think you can accomplish. And they're also a helping hand along the way that, like, hey, it's gonna take some time in order to perfect a craft. And, yeah, they've done a great job with it.
5: Starting and relieving, you did both of them at Bryant in college. You're starting to now do that a little bit here with the Sounds. How would you describe the balance and what you like and what you're adjusting to?
6: I like it all. yeah, no matter what, when you get to go on the field, you're lucky and you have a great opportunity. So I'm just trying to make the most of it. Not saying that one I'm going to do my whole career, one I'm not going to do my whole career. Wherever this game takes me, I'm ready for it, and wherever I can help the Brewers.
5: Well, you mentioned the pitch mix, and maybe as a reliever, certain outings you don't use all your pitches. The theory also would go that you can let it eat a little bit more from a velocity perspective, not that you didn't throw hard as a starter. What are your thoughts about that part of relieving?
6: It's fun. I mean, you get to empty the tank, and you have a shorter amount of pitches to do it. It really just you want to come out of the game knowing that you gave every single pitch your all for the team, let alone yourself. And I'm still grasping the correct way to do that, but it's coming along well, and I'm excited for where it's going to blossom into.
5: I know your dad and your brother played some college baseball. Is baseball no doubt the number one sport of the Wichrowski family?
6: 100%. My dad loves it. I mean, every single game he's tuned into, as well as my brother. But from a young age, I had a ball in my hand, and I was throwing it as far as I could. So I guess that's where my arm talent comes from. But yeah, it's a lot of fun. Baseball was everything. Sports were growing up. It was just travel ball every single weekend, rec league during the week. It's a lot of fun, and it's brought me to a lot of good places.
5: Well, like I said, you went to Bryant University in Rhode Island, and when you get to the big leagues, you'll be the fifth Bryant alum to get there. Three have been just recently, right? Ryan Ward, Mickey Gasper, and James Karinchak. How would you describe the Bryant program? Is it a program on the rise?
6: Yeah, I mean, it's definitely always been a really good program as far as their winning history. And they continue to get good dudes that kind of fly under the radar, and they make a name for themselves. And I hope to continue that aspect where we now have five guys going up to the show. And especially the active portion, having multiple guys active at one time is really cool.
5: Well, I asked you about what you've added and adjusted in pro ball. What did Bryant provide for you that still is with you to this day in terms of the ball player you are?
6: To work hard every single day. You can't control the uncontrollables, so make sure you go out there, control everything you can, and baseball is a game of infinite possibilities, so you never know what's going to happen, but control what you can control.
5: Brett, thanks a lot for your time. Good job last night. Keep it going.
6: Thank you. Appreciate it.
5: All right, right-hander Brett Wichrowski. This has been Sounds on Deck, presented by Pepsi. Stay tuned. The lineups and first pitch are coming up next.
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0: All set to go here in Jacksonville for Game 3. Sounds and Jumbo Shrimp with the series even at one apiece. 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
0: 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Jacksonville is 22-30 in the second half, 64-62 overall. Managed by former Sound David Carpenter, AAA for the Miami Marlins. Cam Cannarella leads off in left. Braden Taylor at third. The DH is Davison De Los Santos. Graham Pauly at second base. Hitting fifth at first, Kemp Alderman. Matthew Etzel in right. Logan Driscoll is catching. Jared Serna bats eighth at shortstop. And Brendan Jones will bat ninth and play center field behind right-hander Jace Beck. Sounds are 26 up, 26 down in the second half. 69-58 overall. Managed by Rick Sweet, AAA for the Milwaukee Brewers. And Brandon Lockridge leads off in center. Brock Wilkin at third. Blake Burrick at first. Akil Baddoo bats cleanup in right. The DH is Jefferson Carroll. Tyler Black in left. Ethan Murray batting seventh at second base. Ramon Rodriguez catching. And Eduardo Garcia hitting ninth at short behind Coleman Crow. Jay Speck is all set. Here's the pitch to Brandon Lockridge. It's up high for ball one, and we are underway at 6:06 Central Time. Wheels up from Jacksonville. Lockridge 2-for-8 with 3 walks in the series. Righty against righty. And Beck from the stretch delivers. And Beck fires a fastball up at 94, and it's 2-0 on Lockridge. Jace Beck, 26 years old. Big guy, 6'9", 231 pounds. He's got a bright blue glove that he has near the belt right now as he gets ready for the 2-0 pitch. And here it is to Lockridge. It is in for a strike at 94, and it's 2-1. And Beck was a trade deadline acquisition by the Marlins, along with his now Jacksonville teammate, Johnny Long, who's not in there tonight but played in the first two games. They were acquired at the deadline by the Marlins from the Cubs in exchange for Braxton Garrett. 2-1 pitch. And Lockridge takes inside, 3-1. And Beck originally was drafted by the Mets, and then the Cubs signed him going into last year. 3-1 the count. Now the pitch to Lockridge, and it's in for a strike, and now it's full. A fifth consecutive fastball here from Jace Beck, and that is not a surprise. He's only had a couple of outings with Jacksonville, but at AAA as a whole this year, because he did have 5 outings with the Iowa Cubs, he throws that four-seam fastball about half the time. 3-2 to Lockridge is fouled away. There was another heater. He's got a slider, change, curveball, and the occasional sinker, but it is most likely a four-seam fastball that you're going to get when you face Jace Beck. J-A-C-E, Jace is his given name. He's an Oklahoma native. And from the stretch, another 3-2. Here it is. And Lockridge swings and foul tips it for strike three. And Lockridge never got anything but a fastball. 7 of them in a row. And Lockridge gone to start the game. Jace Beck is 1-0 with a 1.08 ERA in his first two starts with Jacksonville. He's had a very eventful last few weeks. He not only is new to the Marlins, he, even more recently than that, is a brand new dad. This is his first start in 9 days. Here's the pitch now on the way to Wilkin, and Brock takes up high for a ball. He and his wife, Mackenzie, on Monday welcomed a son, Archer, their first child, and new dad, Jace Beck, back from paternity and rejoining the Jacksonville rotation tonight. Here's his 1-0 to Wilkin. On the way, and Brock takes inside for ball two. So acquired by the Marlins earlier this month, now a new dad. At AAA this year, you combine Iowa with Jacksonville. He's had 7 outings. His Jacksonville and Marlins organization debut was a 5-inning, rain-shortened no-hitter. There's a strike on Wilkin. It's 2-1. August the 9th against Gwinnett, 5 hitless innings. He got through the bottom of the fifth with a 5-0 lead, had not given up a hit. Then rain stopped the game, and it never continued. It was a rain-shortened win for Jacksonville and a no-hitter for Beck. 2-1 pitch off the outside, maybe down a hair to Wilkin, and it's 3-1. So that was his debut. Then he worked a week later against Syracuse, gave up 1 run in 3 1/3, and now makes his third start tonight. He's thrown a no-hitter, he's been traded, and he's become a dad all in the last 4 weeks. 3-1 pitch. Wilkin pops it up, foul territory in back of the plate. Driscoll gives it a look near the screen. Driscoll can't make the play, just on the other side of the netting. And he almost tripped over some of the equipment near the Sounds on Deck circle. 3-2 on Brock Wilkin. Just underway here in Jacksonville. Cloudy skies overhead, but they are non-threatening at the moment. There's always that chance in Jacksonville of a pop-up shower. It rained heavily for about an hour this afternoon. Pretty standard Friday afternoon rain shower, and then it got sunny again, and you look out at the field right now, you wouldn't even know it rained. They put the tarp on when necessary, and the field conditions should be fine. But it did rain with a downpour there for a little bit this afternoon. 3-2. And Wilkin swings and misses strike three. So back-to-back punch-outs for Jace Beck to start the night. And now Blake Burke comes up. Game time temperature is listed at 80 degrees. fairly mild day. It got hot yesterday, but two of the first 3 days of this series have been very comfortable for late August in Florida. Here's the pitch to Burke now from Beck on the way, and it's off the outside, ball one. Wilkins saw the sinker there from Jace Beck, so he saw a lot of fastballs, but whereas Brandon Lockridge did not get anything but a four-seamer, Beck did mix in a couple others out of the mix, including that sinker to get Wilkin. Now the pitch, and Burke hits a high fly ball out to deep right field. Etzel back on the track at the wall. That ball is gone. And Blake Burke homers to give the Sounds a 1-0 lead. That was another fastball by Jace Beck. That was right down the middle. And Blake Burke was on it. And the Sounds have a 1-0 lead on Burke's second home run with the Sounds. Tall home run out to right. Talked about it in this series. The wall height changes 5 times in this ballpark, and Burke hit that out to a group outing area beyond the wall in right, where part of the wall is sloping down like the top of a triangle. Here's Akil Baddoo. Home run distance has not been given yet by StatCast as Baddoo takes a strike. But if you go straight away here or down the lines to those corner outfield spots, this can be a very hitter-friendly ballpark. You try to go to dead center or to the alleys, and it's a graveyard. The 0-1, strike on Baddoo. 317 down the line and right. It's 365 over toward right center, so I would say that fence is about maybe 330 or so to the area where Burke hit it, but it was still gone by a good amount and over what is about a 15-foot wall. The 0-2 is outside to Baddoo. A changeup from Jace Beck. It's 321 down the left field line, 400 to straightaway, and they moved that fence in a couple of years ago when they did some construction and added that area out in right field where Burke just homered. Here's the 1-2. And it's lofted out but to shallow center. Pauly going out. Serna going out. Serna makes the catch. Nice play by the shortstop in shallow left center. Baddoo has one taken away. Might have broken his bat in the process. And the inning is over. But the Sounds have the lead right away on a home run by Blake Burke. One run, one hit after a half. Sounds 1, Jacksonville coming up.
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0: Coleman Crowe has a 1-0 lead already after the Blake Burke homer, and now Crowe starts the bottom of the first against Cam Cannarella, Braden Taylor, and Davison De Los Santos. First pitch by Crowe is outside for ball one. A sinker to Cannarella, Marlins prospect with a 25-game on-base streak. 3-for-8 with 2 walks in the series, and a lefty who takes up high for a ball. Crow's going to get a lot of lefties tonight. 6 of their 9 are left-handed batters. Crow doesn't have much difference, though. Righty and lefty, the 2-0, and is taken for a strike. Lately, nobody has hit Coleman Crow. He comes into action tonight with a scoreless streak of 18 and two-thirds innings. He's had three consecutive scoreless quality start wins. 2-1 pitch is hit foul up the right side. Goes back to Memphis a couple of weeks ago with six scoreless. Then the homestand against Indianapolis, six and two-thirds scoreless. And then he pitched in the day game last Thursday in Norfolk with six scoreless innings. And in that time period, five walks, 17 strikeouts in the 18 and two-thirds. Here's a fly ball by Cannarella out to left. Tyler Black's got it measured. Right near the warning track, makes the catch. One down. Home plate umpire tonight is the crew chief, Mitch Treziak. Joe Belangia III is at third. Derek Thomas at second base and Brian Van Ranken over at first. Arbiters in the black shirts with gray pants, black shoes, black hats. Sounds are in red tonight. Sounds across the front in navy blue. The white guitar strings on the shoulder and sleeve and blue numbers on the back. Braden Taylor, left-handed batter, takes outside for ball one. And the Sounds have their navy blue caps with the red N and red bill. Overall, Crow is 8-1 with a 3.13 ERA. Comes home with a curveball in, and it's 2-0 on Taylor. Taylor was part of their offense last night. Sounds never led last night. Taylor hit one of their three homers and also doubled. The 2-0 swung on, hit up the middle, a base hit into center. Turns around a fastball. Lockridge plays it in, and Taylor's got their first hit. Sounds up 1-0 on the Burke homer, and here's Davison De Los Santos, who also homered last night. His first at-bat back from a stint with the Marlins, and he went deep. His 19th of the year. He's near 100 games played at AAA this year and batting .280. He is a threat, and he'll run when he gets on base, too. Major League debut earlier this year, Marlins prospect Davison De Los Santos takes a strike on a sinker. So the Sounds in red, Jacksonville in black jerseys tonight with black caps that have a pink bill. Home white pants, there's a toss to first to check on Taylor. This is a very aggressive base running team. Last couple of years, Jacksonville's run as much as anybody at AAA. Sounds are right there with him. Taylor's 4-for-4 in his 16 games at AAA, stealing bases. The 0-1 fouled away by De Los Santos. Crow brought the fastball there. And he gets ahead 0-2. 16th outing and 15th start for Coleman Crow. And this run for him began against Jacksonville when Crow came back, the 0-2. And it's in the dirt, bouncing away. Rodriguez picks it up. No throw, though. Taylor advances to second base. So a man in scoring position now. It's one ball and two strikes on De Los Santos. Stolen base for Taylor. He's now 5-for-5. He got a good jump, and then the ball was in the dirt. There was no chance. Now the next one. Curveball swung on and missed strike three. De Los Santos gone, and Coleman Crow early on going to that bread-and-butter curveball. Gets a ton of swing and miss with it. High spin rate. Guys just cannot touch it. They certainly rarely barrel it. And two down for Graham Pauly, another lefty. Crow, first base side of the rubber. 5'10 right-hander deals, and it's in for strike one on Pauly. 4th of July, Coleman Crow, after a stint in late May, early June with the Brewers, later went on the injured list, began a rehab assignment with the Sounds, 4th of July. It was against Jacksonville, the 0-1, swung on and fouled away. He had three scoreless innings against the Jumbo Shrimp, and it's been a span now of eight outings, including that one, leading to tonight. Coleman Crow has a 1.69 ERA. And batters are hitting .185 against him. The ERA and that batting average, number one among AAA pitchers in that period. Next pitch is outside to Pauly. So eight outings going back to early July. Crow is number one in AAA in both ERA and opponent's batting average. There was really one bad outing in that entire period. Four runs over three and a third in Charlotte when he was still rehabbing. 1-2. Swing and a miss. Strike three. Paulie's gone. It's a sinker from Crow. A pitch he's been going to more and more, especially against lefties. And he fans two in the opening inning and strands Taylor at second base. Sounds Baseball is driven by your Middle Tennessee Toyota dealers. 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After one in Jacksonville. Sounds one, Jacksonville nothing.
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0: This copyrighted broadcast is presented by authority of the Nashville Sounds Baseball Club and may not be reproduced or retransmitted in any form, and the accounts and descriptions of this game may not be disseminated without the express written consent of the Nashville Sounds Baseball Club. Jefferson Carroll leads off inning number two for the Sounds. He takes ball one from Jace Beck. Sounds lead 1-0 on Blake Burke's home run. Home run number 32 on the year for Burke when you combine double A and triple A. The 1-0 now to Carroll. He is swung on and missed. 97 on the gun there from Beck. He averages 94-95. He got six swings and misses on that four-seamer in his last outing against Syracuse. First action of the series for Carroll. He takes a strike on the outside corner. Mentioned it pregame. Luke Adams, for all intents and purposes, is fine after getting hit by a pitch on the left wrist last night. But it also, by resting Adams tonight just to make sure he's fine, Carroll gets a chance to be in there as the DH. Here's a swing and a foul tip for strike three. Carroll's gone. It's a night off for Bo Naylor. Ramon Rodriguez getting a start behind the plate, so Carroll the DH. And that gives Adams a breather. Luke kind of smiled. He's like, yeah, I'm fine. It got me on the meaty part of the wrist. It's like, I think Rick Sweet likes to give me a day after every time I get hit by a pitch, but I'm good. Here's the pitch now to Tyler Black, and he takes a strike. But there, like I said, there's also lineup construction that can help by giving Adams a breather. You get Carroll in there tonight after he had not played in the first two games of the series. Here's the 0-1 now to Black on the way, and it's outside. You think about the trio of Brock Wilkin, Blake Burke, and Luke Adams. Burke is an everyday first baseman now that he's up here from Double-A. Adams and Wilkin can both play first and third, so now they're essentially sharing third base. So a lot of nights, here's the 1-1, and Black takes off the plate 2-1. A lot of nights, the only way to get Wilkin and Adams in there together then is to have one of them as the DH. Well, the Sounds also have three catchers in Bo Naylor, Jefferson Carroll, and Ramon Rodriguez, and so the DH spot can sometimes be helpful there to get one of those catchers some ABs. 2-1 pitch. Black takes it inside. So you've got kind of two different position groups that can benefit from one guy maybe not in there defensively, but getting to be the DH. So Adams is off tonight. Carroll, the DH. Black 3-for-6 with a homer in the series. 3-1 pitch, and he takes it up and away. Ball four. Boy, a couple of those were very close, and Jace Beck thought that one was a strike. It may have just barely missed, looking at StatCast. And Tyler Black has his third walk of the series. He's on with one down. Sounds are up a run in the second, and here's Ethan Murray. Murray's reached in 11 straight and hit safely in 6 straight. He's back at second base tonight. And the pitch. There goes Black. The pitch is hit to right by Murray. Well struck. Etzel back on the track in front of the wall. Makes the catch. And Black will scoot back to first and get in safely with a slide. Murray hit that pretty well for being kind of an inside-outside swing. And he flies out to deep right. That carried pretty well. The breeze, based on the flags, is blowing out more toward left tonight and kind of the left field corner, but Murray almost got that all the way to the wall opposite field and didn't even get it on the barrel. So Black back at first, two down, and here is Ramon Rodriguez. First action of the series for him. Right-handed batter, recently back off the injured list, and a throw to first checks on Black. You've got Jace Beck on the mound at 6'9", so a lot of size there to try to get the baseball to the plate. But remember, he throws a ton of fastballs, so that's not necessarily conducive to running. Black not going, and Rodriguez takes down low. And he throws that fastball 50% of the time. So if you're trying to get into a situation where a runner can try to steal a base on a breaking ball or on off speed, that's not easy to find against Jace Beck. Black, 21 steals, only caught 3 times. He's not going, and the 1-0 is fouled away by Rodriguez. Third game for Rodriguez with the Sounds, hitting .262. Just came back on the last homestand off the injured list. Missed a couple of months with a broken hamate bone in his left hand. Throw to first, and Black dives back. So the Sounds are pretty well stocked right now at catcher with Bo Naylor, Jefferson Carroll, and Ramon Rodriguez. Darian Miller back down to AA a couple of weeks ago. The 1-1 pitch, and Rodriguez fouls it away. Eduardo Garcia came back off the injured list yesterday, so he's on deck, batting ninth and playing short tonight, which has Murray at second base. And again, the Sounds added an infielder today because they're thin up the middle. They added infielder Daniel Gilarte from AA Biloxi, who's also had time this year at High A Wisconsin. 1-2 pitch back to Rodriguez from Beck. There goes Black. Got a good jump. Rodriguez tomahawks one to left center field. Jones cuts over and makes the catch. Boy, that was laced by Rodriguez. He got on top of an elevated pitch, hit it 101 off the bat, but it was grabbed by Brendan Jones, cutting over toward the gap in left center. Sounds don't score. They leave one, and at the end of an inning and a half, it's the Sounds 1 and Jacksonville nothing.
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0: Colin Crow set to work in the bottom of the second inning against Kemp Alderman. He rocks and fires, and the first pitch bounced up the middle near second. Murray on the backhand, off-balance throw back to first, dug out on the backhand by Burke. Boy, a pretty play on both ends, Murray and Burke. Murray was on the left side of second base when he backhanded that ball, didn't have time to set himself, made a one-hop throw to first, and Blake Burke was able to dig it out. 4-3 on the putout to get Alderman on one pitch to start the second. Boy, that is a confidence builder for a pitcher who's already confident right now in Coleman Crow. You get a one pitch out on a great defensive play. Now Matthew Etzel swings and misses on a curveball. Sounds lead 1-0 on the first inning homer by Blake Burke. Now Burke showing some leather out there on D. Etzel 4-for-7 with two homers in the series. The 0-1 pitch in for a strike. He homered off Thomas Pannone last night and hit a grand slam in the eighth inning on Tuesday night. Here's the pitch. Swung on and missed. He got him. Crow went back to the curveball. And Etzel's gone, and that's three strikeouts already for Coleman Crow. Strikeouts brought to you by Circle K. Looking to save at the pump, join Circle K's Inner Circle Rewards and get 25 cents off per gallon on your first five fill-ups, plus exclusive monthly deals to help you save even more. Here's Logan Driscoll, left-handed batting catcher, strokes one to left. That's going to fall for a hit. Black over to cut it off. Driscoll takes a turn. He wants to. Throw to second by Black is offline. They had a shot at him. Black slipped as he fell, trying to spin around and left and get his feet set. And Driscoll's got a hustle double. Now Jared Cerna comes up. It was hit softly. Black knew right away he needed to hurry to get that in. And a better throw would have had a chance to get Driscoll, but Black slipped. Cerna, first action of the series, hitting 216 on the year. Right-handed batter takes high from Crow. Black in left, Lockridge in center, Badu in right. Wilkin and Burke on the corners, Garcia and Murray up the middle, and Rodriguez catching for Crow. He caught him last Thursday in Norfolk. The 1-0 is off the outside. 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The 2-0 now. Check swing. Did he go? He did not. 3-0. Pitch was off the plate again. 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Cerna, 10 home runs in 87 games. Wide open stance. 3-0 pitch in for a strike. Now, Crow and Ramon Rodriguez were quite a tandem last Thursday in that day game in Norfolk. A 7-0 Sounds win, and Crow with six scoreless. Now the 3-1 pitch coming, and Cerna swings and misses on a curveball. Cerna's had a couple at-bats against Crow. Coleman was in the big leagues in early June when the Sounds came here. But then, like I said, he pitched against Jacksonville at First Horizon Park in that first game off the injured list. 3-2 pitch. Swung on and missed. Strike three. Got him with a curve. Four strikeouts early for Coleman Crow. He's fanned two in each inning and stranded a man in each inning. And we go to inning number three. Sounds 1, Jacksonville nothing.
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0: Eduardo Garcia leads off inning number three for the Sounds here in Jacksonville. They've got a 1-0 lead on Blake Burke's first inning homer. Early offense, and Coleman Crowe doing his thing. Carbon copy of what we've seen in any game started by Crowe lately. Now Jace Back, back at it. 33 pitches through two. His first one to Garcia is a fastball strike. Garcia checked his swing, but the pitch was in the zone anyway. Or at least it was called that way by Mitch Trzeciak. It actually looks like it was just off the inside. Back ready, and the 0-1 coming. And Garcia takes down and away. It did not take long for Eduardo Garcia to get back into game action after coming off the injured list last night, because Eric Brown Jr. came out, suffered a hamstring injury running from second to third in the third inning, or in the fifth inning, actually, and Garcia came in off the bench, finished the game, got two at-bats. The 1-1 is up high for a ball. And now Eduardo back into a starting role at shortstop, where he's been almost every time he's been in the Sounds lineup since coming up in June following Cooper Pratt's call-up. 2-1 by Beck, here it is, and Garcia fouls it away. Jace Beck, drafted in 2019 by the Mets, 22nd round out of high school in Blanchard, Oklahoma, just south of Oklahoma City near Norman. Two and two now. Beck coming back. And the pitch on the way. Garcia checks and takes a little bit low. Three and two now. Beck missed all of 2024 due to Tommy John surgery, then became a free agent after 2025. So, you know, 2020 didn't pitch due to the COVID season. He then was hurt a lot. He also had a lot of time out of the bullpen, so he did not have a lot of appearances in his seasons in the Mets organization. 3-2, and Garcia fouls it away. Became a free agent after last year, signed with the Cubs on a minor league deal, began at AA Knoxville, had a 2.87 ERA, was down there when we saw Iowa back in May. Beck later came up to Iowa and then was traded to the Marlins at the deadline. 3-2 pitch on the way, and Garcia pops it up foul out of play. Outfielder Johnny Long was part of that deal. Long here with Jacksonville, not in their lineup tonight. Long was the probably the bigger piece as far as like prospect status, but Beck, no throw-in himself. He's got potential. Big arm, big guy, and like I said, not a lot of innings, all things considered, as a pro. Garcia pops it up right side of the infield, right behind the mound. Pauly, second baseman, makes the catch. And there's out number one. Sounds lead 1-0 in the third, and here's Brandon Lockridge. Jonathan Long's path to the big leagues with the Cubs was probably blocked a little bit on the depth chart, even though he'd put up some AAA numbers. And Long is Rule 5 eligible this offseason, so a 40-man roster spot decision would have been coming anyway for the Cubs. So the Marlins get him and Jace back for Braxton Garrett. Pitch to Lockridge is taken inside on the corner for a curveball. Strike called, 0-1. Beck, first base side of the rubber. Ready at the belt. And the 0-1 pitch. Lockridge gets jammed and fouls the one away. Jace Beck's dad was a college wide receiver at Oklahoma State back in the middle 80s. Lynn Beck. Back when Oklahoma State was in the Big 8. It was not even yet the Big 12. Here's the 0-2 now. And Lockridge takes up an NC. College expansion was a thing even back then. Lockridge struck out his first time up. Sounds by a run in the third. Bases empty, one down. And the 1-2 by Beck. Taken low and outside. There's that curve again. Quick turnaround for these two teams. They'll play a day game tomorrow. It'll be an 11:05 a.m. Central Time. First pitch for you back in Middle Tennessee. Brunch game, 2-2. And hit it on the ground out to second. Gobbled up by Pauly. And he throws out Lockridge for the second out. Brandon Sproat will start that game tomorrow for the Sounds against Bradley Blaylock. Like I've said a couple of times in the series, it's a day game because Jacksonville moved from a night game once they realized the Jaguars were scheduled to have a preseason football game in their stadium, which we can see from right where we're sitting here, right beyond the right field side of this stadium is Everbank Stadium. And so the Jumbo Shrimp and the Jaguars don't play simultaneously. Wilkin takes down low because they share a lot of parking. And it just logistically gets a lot more complicated if there's more than one event going on in two stadiums so close to each other. So it's a day game for the Sounds in Jacksonville here tomorrow at 11:05 Central. 1-0 pitch, and Brock Wilkin takes a strike. So a rare Friday day game at AAA. You don't get those very often. Brandon Sproat will start it for the Sounds. Then a Saturday night game with Tyson Harden on the hill. And a Sunday day game for the finale at 1:05. Colton Gordon will start that one. 1-1 pitch. Wilkin, it's a high pop-up toward third. Braden Taylor into foul territory. He's got it. And the side is retired. Sounds go 1-2-3 for the first time tonight. 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
0: Sounds lead 1-0, bottom of the third here in Jacksonville. Coleman Crow doing his thing. Four strikeouts already, two scoreless innings, and he gets number 9 man Brendan Jones, left-handed hitter, first action of the series, and Jones takes outside for a ball. Jones, one of the

lie. Here's a strike called on Cannarella, who put up good numbers at Double-A. Cannarella, top 10 prospect, is 22 years old, college ball at Clemson, and batted .344 in 34 games at Double-A after he had begun the year at High-A. It's a very young Jacksonville team, the 0-1, and Cannarella fouls it away. Braden Taylor on deck, 24 years old. He was part of a trade at the deadline from the Rays. And Brendan Jones was a trade from the Yankees this year. And he's 24. Very young lineup. Both of these teams very young. Two of the younger teams in the league this year. Throw to first. Crow, close play, and it got away from Burke. They might have had Jones, but Burke never had control of the baseball. It's 0-2 on Cannarella. And the Marlins have an improved farm system. They've steadily gotten better the last couple of years. Of course, they've made a lot of trades as they've not been a playoff team the last few years. Here's the pitch. Runner goes. Pitch high. Throw to second by Rodriguez. Tag and out. Got him at second. Jones is gone. Ramon Rodriguez with a little bit of a high throw, but he got it to Eduardo Garcia quickly enough that Garcia could tag the legs of Jones on the head first slide before the runner's hands were on the bag. Caught stealing, one down. 2-6 on the play out at second base. Takes away the leadoff single. Crow to the windup, and the 1-2 to Cannarella is down low on a curveball. 2 years ago, the Marlins lost 100 games. Last year, they were much improved, just a few games under 500. 2-2 pitch, hit toward third, a base hit down the line. Wilken was way off the line, had no chance. Black goes to get it in the corner, and it's a double for Cam Cannarella. And that caught stealing of Brendan Jones looks massive now. Sounds by a run in the third after the Cannarella double. It's Braden Taylor's turn. Taylor was one of three prospects who came to the Marlins at the trade deadline, with Liam Hicks going to Tampa Bay. Taylor singled his first time up. Wilken even with the bag and off the line at third. Lefty at the plate. Crow fires, and it's in for strike one. Crow has not given up a run in about 20 innings. The 0-1 pitch. Swung on, yanked foul off the netting right side. Parent Club Brewers taking it to the Mets again early, just like last night. And tonight they're doing so in back of Jacob Mizorowski. Brewers are up 4-0 in the third against the Mets. And knocking around former Sound Sean Manaea. The 0-2 swung on, fouled away. Jackson Churio with a second-inning homer. Brewers have also gotten RBIs from Andrew Vaughn and Gary Sanchez. They're up 4-0. And that's in the third in New York. The Cubs are idle. It's a chance for the Brewers to go to 7 games up in the NL Central and take that series in Queens. Crow's 0-2 pitch. Taylor yanks it foul. Out-of-town scoreboard updates are brought to you by Matt Harden Law, a personal injury law firm for Tennesseans by Tennesseans. They're part of your local community and here to help you back to your life after a car wreck or personal injury. Matt Harden Law, the local firm that locals trust. Here's the 0-2 now, and Taylor takes strike three called. Crow got him looking with a cutter, a pitch he doesn't throw a ton, and that one was right on the lower outside corner. And that's 5 strikeouts now for Crow. That was only the 6th cutter Crow has thrown tonight. Here's the pitch. Chopped on the ground by De Los Santos. Right to Wilken at third. He's got it. And he misfires to first, and it's going to bring in a run. Burke's got the ball, throws to second, and the tag is not in time. Brock Wilken got distracted, I think,

0: by Cannarella at second. You had two down, so the play could be at first the entire time. Wilkin took a peek at the runner and then misfired to first base. He just sailed the throw way over Blake Burke. It hit off the sidewall, bounced back toward the foul line, but there was no chance to get De Los Santos at second base. And it's 1-1 now on an unearned run against Coleman Crowe. Here's a swing and a miss by Graham Pauly. De Los Santos reaches on E5. What could have been and should have been an inning-ending bouncing ball to third becomes E5, and the inning continues. Pauly fouls it away into the Sounds dugout. Wilkin, as he was kind of taking a little hop to engage the legs to make the throw, peeked at the runner at second and then sailed the throw. Here's the 0-2, and it's swung on, grounded right side on a hop to Burke. He's got that, goes to the bag. That will end the inning, but not before an unearned run becomes the first run of any kind against Coleman Crowe going back to late July. It's an unearned run. Two hits in the inning, one error and one left. Sounds Baseball is driven by your Middle Tennessee Toyota dealers. 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And at the end of three, Sounds 1, Jacksonville 1.
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0: Sounds and Jacksonville tied at one as we hit the fourth inning. Blake Burke, Akil Badu, and Jefferson Carroll will bat for the Sounds. And Jace Beck about to deliver his 50th pitch of the night. It's on the way to Burke, and it's swung on and missed. And Burke was looking to homer again. He launched one out to right in the first inning. Statcast still never showed the distance on that. Out to the bleachers in right. Here's the 0-1 pitch. And Burke swings and misses again. Burke with six RBIs now in 14 games with the Sounds. The 0-2, and that's outside for a ball. Taylor off the line at third with a lefty at the plate. Alderman right on top of the line at first. And the 1-2 by Jace Beck. Swung on and missed. He got him with a changeup down. Strike three. Fourth K for Beck, and before Badu bats, let's pause 10 seconds for station ID on 94.9 The Fan and the Sounds Radio Network.
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0: Jeff M. with you here in Jacksonville, Florida, as Akil Badu stands in. He swings and misses on a fastball. Jake Steigelfest and Colin Kadoof at the controls back at 94.9 The Fan. 1-1 game here in the fourth on a beautiful night in Jacksonville, Florida. Cars going over the bridge out beyond center over the St. John's River. Here's the 0-1 pitch, and Badu takes down low for a ball. Breeze blowing out gently toward left. Palm trees around the perimeter of the ballpark. 80 degrees at game time. Solid night in Florida. Badu popped out his first time. Righty on lefty, the pitch. And that is a strike called. Badu is the cleanup hitter tonight. That's always brought to you by TDOT. Litter is a big problem in Tennessee, but you can do something about it. Learn how you can join the Nobody Trashes Tennessee movement at NobodyTrashesTennessee.com. 1-2 coming, and Badu swings and misses strike three. A sinker at 97 from Jace Beck. Back-to-back Ks, and five of them in the game. And the batter is Jefferson Carroll. Carroll had a strikeout his first time up. And Beck delivers. Carroll takes up high, a slider, and it's one ball and no strikes. That's a hard slider, 90 miles an hour from Beck, with his fastball 96-97. Now the 1-0, and Carroll hits a high pop-up toward third. Foul ground for Taylor near the coach's box, and he's got room on the warning track to make the catch. And Beck has settled in now, 8 in a row retired. 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We go to the bottom of the fourth inning. Sounds 1, Jacksonville 1.
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0: 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Coleman Crow delivers outside to Kemp Alderman. Bottom of the fourth inning, the game tied 1-1. Alderman, Etzel, and Driscoll. Next pitch, check swing on a cutter. He went around. And it's one ball and one strike. Daniel Gallarte is here, and in that Sounds dugout, available in reserve tonight if needed. Added to the roster today, the 1-1, taken for a strike. Eric Brown Jr. on the injured list with a left hamstring injury. It's been quite a few weeks for Sounds middle infielders. Here's the 1-2 by Crow, and it's swung on and fouled back. Thankfully, Ethan Murray's been healthy because just about everybody else has been off and on. Freddie Zamora remains on the end.